0: at the Owl, and he said he probably couldn't do the Mendoza meal because the Taco Bell chicken strips have spice on them. He can't do it. I'm like, how spicy can
1: they
0: be?
1: All right, so I can
0: I mean, what are they? Could they even be like a 6 on a 1 to 10?
1: I would be surprised if they're more than a 2.
0: But he's basically like he's Ruben Pfeffer from freaking Along Came Polly.
1: So I
0: guess he's going on a date. He's crapping himself. He's using a loofah. So, he's sitting with the Indian food. He's sweating.
1: So I am a wimp for sure when it comes to spice. My wife just gives me endless crap about it.
0: Is she good?
1: Oh yeah. Yeah, she loves spice.
0: Really?
1: Yes, loves it.
0: That's embarrassing.
1: Loves it. Oh, I fully admit it. I'm complete wimp when it comes to spice. But that, I blame my mother for that because my mom.
0: Here we go.
1: Like if you just put like regular pepper on something, it'll be too spicy for my mom. Yeah. Sorry, mom, if you're listening right now. But
0: I'll jump in.
1: I got
0: to
1: throw it under the bus on that one.
0: I don't want to get the SO in trouble, but my significant other, she's gotten better with spice. But I think she will claim that a lot of her inability to handle spice would be because she grew up eating food that had no taste.
1: So my mom, throws like we need the salt shaker on the table at all times with my mom. So she'll yes, but you know so we bought a lot of David Chang stuff recently because they're running a sale. Okay, we bought a lot of stuff of it. Because they had sauces and chili crunch and all that stuff was on
0: sale. I didn't
1: even
0: know he had a whole line.
1: Yeah, whole line. And it was on sale.
0: He's another one, Mana. Yeah. Him and Fietti.
1: Yeah.
0: They're everywhere.
1: So we had this garlic chili crunch that had no spice that I thought was good, but I didn't think it had enough, like, didn't have enough pow.
0: Yeah.
1: And then we went to the one that had the 3 out of 5.
0: Uh-huh.
1: And my wife loved it.
0: Crushed.
1: And I was in trouble. So I would probably say about a 6 out of 10,
0: yeah.
1: And I was in trouble. It was delicious, but I was like, whoa, I was like, after 5 minutes, I'm like, you know what, I'm just gonna cool the tongue off a little bit with a small spoon of ice cream, and was totally fine. So I'm a wimp when it comes to spicy food.
0: I'm going to get you a little David Chang mention in like 5 minutes.
1: Yeah, okay.
0: But you and I'm discovering that right now, without lots of games to watch. Yeah, there's baseball going on. Preseason football, you check in, you check out. College football's coming up, right? So that's going to start taking the lion's share of our time. You are so sports programming starved. You really got into this freaking Sports Jeopardy thing.
1: You gave
0: us like 8 minutes last week on it. I look in the notes today, you're like, I got to go back to the well.
1: Watched it through.
0: You watched the whole thing?
1: Watched all of them.
0: I thought you didn't like it that much.
1: And still enjoyable. I like feeling smart every once in a while.
0: That's why you liked it. 100%. Talked about the fact that most of the contestants were terrible.
1: So.
0: And remind people, who were the contestants?
1: So it was a mix of, it was mostly ESPN or NFL Network people. And then John Hamm and Key. I'm from Key and Peele was in there as well. Mm-hmm. I don't know what happened to Key in his semifinal. He was just awful in his semifinal. I don't know what happened to him. He was good in his first one. But the final three ended up being Jeremy Schapp, who just completely boat raced Kevin Negandhi and Jay Harrison in his semi. John Hamm, who took advantage of 3 daily doubles in the triple Jeopardy round and just ran away from Schrager. And then Kyle Brandt won his one pretty easily. And Jeremy Schapp was looked at like as the villain of this because even though he was crushing people, he looked like he was miserable the whole time. He looked completely miserable. It was actually close between him and Brandt. And then Brandt had an actual daily double where if he had gotten it right, he would have gotten within like 200 or 300 points. And he blew Crissell where the category was antonyms, and this pitcher won the it's a markup. This pitcher won the 2025 NL Cy Young, which obviously the antonym of markup is sale. So I got it in 3 seconds, but Brandt did not, and that was that. Schapp won. I would not have beaten Schapp, I don't think. I think his buzzer skills were very impressive. So I think I would have lost because of that to Schapp, but I think I would have had a fair shot against everybody else and would have beaten a lot of the people that were in the preliminary ones.
0: Do you think most people in the audience know who Kyle Brandt is?
1: Well, I think everyone in the office knew who John Hamm was.
0: Right.
1: And I think like that was probably like of the ESPN people for like the everyday person. I don't know.
0: Kyle Brandt's been on

0: Cofield.
1: I wonder who would do the best on this show. Because I'll tell you who, I think his knowledge is there, and he's pretty big on trivia, and he loves Jeopardy. Can you take a guess?
0: Adam Hill?
1: Yes.
0: Yeah.
1: Loves Jeopardy beyond belief, and he is actually, he goes around barnstorming with a crew of trivia people,
0: and they just
1: hits bars.
0: Destroy people. In yes. So I would have been, once you brought that up, I would absolutely make Adam Hill the favorite. Not even a doubt. You've said you're not particularly good at trivia,
1: though. I don't remember
0: though.
1: Names and facts like I used to.
0: Yeah, I think it would
1: Man,
0: be...
1: I'm terrible with names now.
0: Yeah, I think having less years on our brain for me and Von Tobel and for Alex would help.
1: Yeah, I'm shot. I've, like, destroyed my brain.
0: Like the less years on our brains have definitely would help.
1: A lot of hard drug use in the... So you and I are watching different stuff leading up to the football season.
0: Well,
1: so,
0: keep in mind, I have been watching Ted Lasso, which it came back.
1: Okay.
0: And I have been watching, and I somehow ended up on a show that was older on Apple. I don't know why it was on Apple. I guess because of Lasso. Mythic Quest.
1: Okay.
0: With Rob Mack and a bunch of people that were at least associated with Always Sunny. It was actually pretty funny. Show ended in 2024, very much with the times for me.
1: I'm very lazy now in the... the time that I spend watching TV to kind of wind down, so I let the SO control it. She found a show called Diara from Detroit.
0: Okay.
1: It's actually very good. As it's described here, a dark comedy mystery series. She's a school teacher going through a painful divorce who refuses to accept being ghosted by a Tinder date.
0: Oh, boy.
1: And
0: that's a great premise.
1: She turns out to be a dogged crime solver. But it's a comedy.
0: So... it's got to be enjoyable then.
1: It's fun. It's a good show. I recommend it.
0: And then this other one that you put up.
1: Well, this is...
0: this.
1: I have personal pride in this one. Because
0: I need to... I'm going to need to watch this.
1: We, if you remember, around 1920, not the year 1920, 2019-2020, we had this whole craze with the chicken sandwiches.
0: Yeah.
1: And we like really chronicled it. Because, again, we talk food all the time. And I love fried chicken. I love chicken sandwiches. And we jokingly coined the phrase big chicken like big tobacco, right? Big pharma. Because we were getting this wave of like every 3 months was a new chicken sandwich. And then the Popeyes thing was the one that got crazy.
0: Oh, that was
1: like,
0: insanity.
1: People are getting stabbed. And I'm like, I'm out on the road. I'm like taking pictures of Popeyes that don't have big lines. I'm like, I found one. Because they were running out of the sandwich.
0: I know.
1: My claim was big chicken was doing this to us on purpose. They were shorting supplies. They all had this, you know, this like organized release every 3 months, so it went crazy. There is a documentary called Big Chicken. Now, is it about that time period? No. But what it's about is a British comedian did a documentary. It's very much like the McDonald's documentary.
0: Supersize Me,
1: that
0: right?
1: Morgan Spurlock did. Yeah. And he looks into kind of the fascination of fried chicken, the explosion. Obviously, the stereotypes about fried chicken. By the way, David Chang also did a one-off show on fried chicken that was tremendous, talking about, you know, the history of fried chicken, now, the bad rap it got, and now just
0: about,
1: how big it's gotten.
0: Talk about the best fried chicken in the country. If you ever have the chance, I don't know which one it is, one of his Chang's places in New York. It was Noodle Bar in the past. I don't know if it's that anymore.
1: Yeah. Does he do it?
0: Well, he did I did it with my dad, my uncle, and one of my uncle's friends. They give you two whole fried chickens, one Southern style and one in the sweet and spicy. That was as good of a meal as I've had, period, in the United States. Like, that's how good that meal was.
1: Fried chicken has become such a big thing.
0: Yeah.
1: The claim here is that it is now a $100 billion yearly
0: I believe it.
1: Industry.
0: Yep.
1: This guy agreed for 28 days to eat fried chicken 3 days. Sorry. Three times a day. 3 times a day. Now, Spurlock, when he did his 30-day thing with the fast food, gained 24 pounds. I don't know what the outcome of... this actor, his name is Mo Gilligan. Like, he said he got unhealthy pretty quick. Like, his skin started to get affected. After 10 days, he started feeling bogged down. And I was watching. I'm like, man, I would love to do that. Now, I think I've done a decent job of, like, being disciplined and losing a little bit of weight. I wouldn't want to give that all back. Because I would, too. Because I can't be stopped. I'm telling you, it is like, it's a daily thing for me. On the ride home, I'm like, I'm getting fried chicken.
0: And now, getting it today now?
1: No, the thing is, I get it like once a month, but it is a daily thing.

0: I'm an addict. I got problems. So when I watch a show, I'm gonna be like, I can't. You lock me down, pin me down, strap me in. But I'm all over it, man. All over it. So yeah, I'm gonna check that out. That's been out for a couple weeks. Netflix and Big Chicken.
1: Okay.
0: UNLV football starting up here. First game in 9 days. Your question is, which of the first five games is most important towards making the CFP? Or these first five games, right? You picked out Memphis at Hawaii or Cal at home.
1: Yeah, those were the five. The other two that I didn't include were at North Texas and Akron, and at Akron. If you can't win at Akron, you're not a playoff team. And with all the changes at North Texas, even though Memphis has a ton of changes as well, I just think Memphis is a much better team than North Texas is, at least now. Could that end up being totally wrong? Of course it could, because it's a transfer era. It's interesting to hear Scott not high on Hawaii, because when you have the best known commodity at quarterback in the league going back into the season, you at least have to be considered a threat to win the league.
0: My look-ahead thought on Hawaii is the Hawaii side has to do a much better job in the game of coaching.
1: Sure.
0: I thought they got their coaching short. They weren't wearing the old bike shorts, but I thought they got their shorts just coached off. I think the most important game for style points, I think Cal is going to be good. They are no joke, first of all, with the quarterback, but the second thing is they got money in the program now, yeah, and they got a good coach. And he came in and he turned over that program in terms of the roster. So I think they're going to have a good year in the ACC. I'm not saying they're going to win 11 games, but I think they could be an 8-win team this year. And for style points and name value, that's probably the most important game to win. Now, to make the CFP, I don't think they can come out of the first five games at any less than 4-1. I'm not saying they're going 4-1, but I think they have to go 4-1, which I think is a tall task because of the turnarounds and the road spots.
1: The way that you
0: mentioned the Akron game is a game they have to win, obviously.
1: Yeah.
0: But what a nightmarish spot.
1: Yeah, it's a totally weirdo road trip.
0: It's going to be a total letdown game, and it's a long trip. You don't know what you're walking into.
1: And it's right before that Cal game, too.
0: And here's the thing. Last year, you saw what happened at Miami of Ohio.
1: Yeah.
0: It was like this. You're like, where the hell are we right now?
1: Yeah.
0: Why is UNLV playing Miami of Ohio? And Miami of Ohio is pretty good, and UNLV was just scuffling. And that was a game where I felt like they got called for 17 false starts. Not false starts, offsides.
1: Yeah, and look, I think...
0: Who do you think it is?
1: I don't think they're winning the Cal game. I don't think they're winning the Cal game. Because I think Zach Opolitelli is a different animal for what they're going to see all year.
0: Yeah.
1: And assuming he's healthy, I like Cal a lot. If Cal beats UCLA week one, which is a huge... Which, for both of those teams that are completely under the radar... That is a gigantic week one game.
0: There's a lot of people picking UCLA, Big Ten people, who think that Chesney's going to walk in there and immediately turn them around and get them to like 8 wins.
1: Well, that's what I'm saying. Whoever wins that game, I think could win 8, maybe even 9. UCLA is a pretty soft schedule, too, by Big Ten standards. And I think Cal's schedule, the only game that I think Cal and the ACC is 100% losing is their trip to Dallas against SMU. Everything else is 100% in play for them. So... I don't think UNLV's beating Cal, so that's not that. It's the Hawaii game more than anything else.
0: Really?
1: Yeah, because with the amount of turnover that happened for Memphis, UNLV at home with no travel, got to find a way to win that game at home. And I think they will. I think they're the better team. The line says they are. I do think UNLV is the better team. But that is a brutal spot in week one, Hawaii's opener. Or Hawaii's home opener, I should say, because Hawaii is playing Stanford the week before. And then you have to go there on the road and win that game. And then you got to flip around after that and actually have to play at North Texas, which, again, I don't think much of North Texas, but that's not a good spot either. It's funny. The two road games I didn't mention are the ridiculous spots for UNLV. But I think the Hawaii one, because starting 1-0 in a conference, especially when you have New Mexico on the schedule later in the year, I think that's the big three, Hawaii, UNLV, New Mexico this year in this league. I'm not buying North Dakota State being able to waltz right into FBS and be awesome right away. So that's where I'm at. I think the Hawaii game is the most important of those three.
0: Around 45 of the hour, we'll get into chief competitors to make that maybe one spot. We know it's one spot. It could be two. You know, in the CFP from the group of six. But up next, let's get to the national college football scene. Lots on quarterback battles around the country as our national college football insider, Michael Felder, is on the way.
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12: In extra innings earlier today in Albuquerque, the Aviators defeated the Isotopes by a score of 10-7. The Connecticut Sun will be at the Michelob Ultra Arena as the Las Vegas Aces host them. 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And Nevada's Little League game at the Little League World Series got postponed due to weather.

0: right, our Thursday spot is back. My favorite spot of the week. Michael Felder, College Football Insider on the national level. And listen, we're going to start out with something here that people often say when it comes out. It doesn't mean anything. It does mean something. And there's a lot of talking points that come out of the AP top 25. I think one of the first things I noticed, Michael, is that only seven teams got first place votes. And I think college football now for the national title is as wide open as it's ever been. One, there's more depth around college football. Two, the playoff system allows a lot more teams into the dance. Am I wrong on this? Should the field actually be smaller for first place votes?
1: For first place votes, I think so. But at the end of the day, the reality is these teams are changing so frequently. And I don't think folks realize how much these waves of change happen. And it's really hard. I mean, look, you're Miami, you lose some big pieces, and all of a sudden, you still get a first-place vote. If you're Indiana, you know, you win a national championship, you still get some first-place votes. Looking at the coaches versus the AP, the coaches gave first-place votes to Texas and to Georgia. Georgia and Texas and the AP did not receive any first-place votes, but Notre Dame, Oregon, and Ohio State did. Ohio State, obviously, is a leader in the clubhouse because they got the most first place votes. But this is going to be an interesting college football season on multiple levels, where Texas is going to have to prove they can do it. Notre Dame's going to have to prove they can finish the job. And nobody knows what to expect from Georgia, even though they have a returning quarterback and a ton of pieces from recruiting outstandingly.
0: I'll give you the teams outside the top seven that I think have a chance to get in the playoff and then make a run. You can tell me no on all of them if you want. I think LSU, Texas Tech, Alabama, SC, Penn State all have a shot.
1: I think Penn State, based on their schedule, absolutely has a shot. I don't know if people have seen that schedule, but goodness gracious.
0: Yep.
1: They avoid some teams. Like, they got to play Michigan, I get it, but like, they're going to avoid some teams. I look at – so that Penn State, absolutely, totally agree with that. I think LSU is an interesting one. I don't know if you've been keeping up with this Jaden Daniels situation, but I find it to be hysterical, if we're being honest. And the most interesting part of it for me was the Joe Burrow interview. And Joe Burrow, like, he was looking at those reporters dead in their eyes, and he was like, I don't care about this at all. Like, he didn't say it like that. But I've never seen a man care less than Joe Burrow cared about wanting to talk about this Jaden Daniels jersey number situation. And then I don't know if it was photoshopped or real, but all the players were in five at practice for LSU. I thought that's Lane Kiffin being very petty, or that's somebody being very petty for Lane Kiffin. But they're going to be a good football team. I like the Weeks brothers down there. And now you bring in some offensive innovation, and I think they got an opportunity to be special. Who are the other teams you said?
0: I mentioned Texas Tech. I mentioned Alabama.
1: Yeah, Tech is interesting to me. They went through a very controversial offseason, so they got to figure out what they're going to do at quarterback, because he spent $6 million for Sorsby, and now I'm saying he ain't playing no more. So we'll see what happens there. And then Alabama, I think this is going to be a lot more Kalen DeBoer's team. And we know he's a good coach. We've seen him do good work. I think they have moved on from – well, Nick Saban did it like this, to this is how we do it now. And I think that's a really interesting kind of, not even bow to break, but it's a glass ceiling that he had to break through that glass ceiling, if you will, to make it his football team. And I think that's what they're working on. So they could be dangerous.
0: Yeah. Can Kalon Russell or Austin Mack be the guy? And can they run the ball? Can they get back to the physicality they had in the past?
1: Right. This is the most, let's be real. He's never coached players like this. And so what he's got to realize is the speed, the force, the power, use it. Seriously, like, this isn't Star Wars. I'm not saying use the force like Star Wars. I'm saying literally impose your will on these people.
0: Michael Felder's with us. Michael Felder up on Substack. It's felder.substack.com. Hand in the Dirt podcast. Texas, I'll say, is only number five. They may have the most talented roster in all of college football. And this is what I hate about the lead up to college football. I don't think that all of the experts do their homework. And so the one thing I keep hearing over and over again is, I don't trust Sark. And does that make any sense? I don't trust Sark.
1: Trust him with what? Like, I don't think he's the best coach in the world. Like, that's just me, though. Like, I don't think he's the, like, I, if I had to, like, here's the thing. If I had to pick which, who I want to coach my team, I don't think he's not on my short list. He's on my list. Like, he might be on my staff, but he's not on my list. So I just am, like, he can coach. I think he's a better offensive coordinator than an actual overall football coach, but
0: right.
1: Trusting him don't got nothing to do with anything. The reality is when you put, look, you watch F1?
0: A little bit.
1: So here's all I'm saying is he's a capable driver. Capable driver who, if you put him behind the wheel of an amazing car, he going to get you across the finish line. You're going to be in one of those close, you're going to be close to the top spot. And so he can do that. And I think it'll be very interesting to see what he looks like. Obviously, were we talking Arch? Like, yeah, let's see what happens there. They've got a roster that's as good as anybody else in the country. Why? If it, honestly, here, you know what? We've said this before. And you know, this is one of my favorite things to say. If not now, when?
0: Right.
1: If not now, when?
0: Could Indiana be overrated at number 6? I look at the schedule and I think, ooh, okay, this worked out pretty well. They got Ohio State and USC at home. No Oregon, no Penn State. And I keep hearing about their defense had a lot of good fits out of the transfer portal. But I will also say, as a guy who does cover a team on a daily basis, you can go out to practice, you can see the size, the accolades of a transfer portal player. You don't know how they're going to play at the next stop and how they're going to blend in with the coaching staff.
1: Yeah, I mean, we're going through it at UNC right now anyways. Got a guy coming off injury in Christo Kelly, who was an All-American at Holy Trinity, and we'll see what happens when he anchors that offensive line. But to go back to Indiana, let's see if Kirk can get lightning in a bottle, right? That's what this boils down to. Did he make enough solid? These aren't kids that he knows from JMU. These aren't the kids that he worked with before. These are guys that are like, these are brand new guys, new. Like, yeah. So what do they got? North Texas and Howard out the gate. Then Western Kentucky. I'm looking at the schedule right now. They get a really good lead up to get to what, the Nebraska game?
0: Right.
1: In October. I don't know. I have no idea what Rutgers is going to look like, and I'm not going to sit here and pretend. Like, I have no idea what Rutgers is going to look like. Northwestern, I think they'll probably still be, you know, mid. And so if they realistically, 1, 2, 3, 4, 5, they get to 5 wins, then they go to play Nebraska, I think they're going to feel like they're in a good position, and probably that gives them time to gel as a football team. But you also don't lose, what, the number one overall pick and a couple other guys that were really instrumental in that football, on that football team. And you can't just pretend like that doesn't matter.
0: They have a road game at Michigan, if I'm correct. And
1: yeah.
0: I think that'll be easy. I don't think Michigan's dangerous. I think this is a program that's still in upheaval. I think it's a 6-win squad. They're over under here in Vegas for wins is 7.5. And I have no confidence that Underwood is going to be the solution, especially with a new coaching staff.
1: Well, yeah, you changed the coaching staff on him twice now. Is that right? This is the second new coaching staff that he's had. So what are you like? I don't know. Like, what do they expect is going to happen here? Like, they're a football team that's kind of been a bit of a, I don't know. I here's the thing. I love Kyle Whittingham. You know that. Love him. I thought he was going to retire from Utah. Love Kyle Whittingham. We talked about it with Belichick. We didn't really have to talk about it with Matt Campbell because I think Jay Franklin took so many Penn State players away, and Matt Campbell brought so many Iowa State players to Penn State. They're going to understand the program. I wonder what this Michigan one's going to look like, because there's guys that want to stay at Michigan to get their degrees, but also just to say, I play football at Michigan. So Whittingham's going to have to kind of enforce his will on these guys, and I don't think that Michigan has been coached in the way that Kyle Whittingham coaches. I don't think they've been coached that way for a long time.
0: Wow.
1: I don't. And that's not saying that Harbaugh was very nice and fluffy on them, or that Moore was very nice and fluffy on them. I just think that Whittingham has operated from a deficit for his entire head coaching career, and he expects his kids to operate from that same deficit. And that's the part where things are earned, not given. Like, Whittingham never had a thing that says those who stay will be champions. Like, it's assumed for them. He doesn't have that. He's like, we got to make champion. So we'll see what happens.
0: Michael Felder's with us. We're talking about the AP Top 25, and I just named a team in Michigan that I think is probably overrated and could have a down season. Keep in mind, Top 25 last year, 12 of the 25 finished the season unranked. Three of the top 10 finished the season unranked. Was there someone you saw in this Top 25 that you were like, ooh, I don't know about that. They got a lot of questions. I mean, I can give you some more teams, but you got someone?
1: For me, the question marks are Texas Tech still, for me, is a question mark.
0: I'm going to
1: put that one out there. I think Michigan is an interesting one. I am going to put Mizzou out there. And I guess I'm going to – Utah probably is on that list too, because I don't know what Utah looks like without Kyle Whitting. I don't know what they look like without him. Like, that's – it reminds me a lot, and I know it wasn't as long of a tenure, but it reminds me a lot of Virginia Tech, right? We didn't know what Virginia Tech would look like without Frank Beamer.
0: Let's stick in the state of Virginia, because I got a couple of quarterback questions for you. Yes. And this can be our ACC spotlight on Virginia. I thought it was really fascinating that both Bo Perbula and Holstein landed at Virginia. That's good for the team. I was just surprised that both would agree to go into a situation where they're going to compete. Now, I know Perbula has the job. Virginia's going to be a really interesting squad. Obviously, last year was a breakout year.
1: Yeah. I think Perbula is good, and I think that he's got an opportunity. Obviously, is it Holstein? Like, they have options, but at the end of the day, I really do think that Perbula is a good quarterback, and he's absolutely someone that they can lean on. I think Tony Elliott feels a lot more comfortable there now than he did before, and that's a team that, realistically, you look around the ACC, what does the ACC have? What is Miami and what? SMU?
0: SMU, yeah.
1: Miami and SMU. Talked to Jennings. God, that had to be almost a month ago now. Talked to Jennings at media at the ACC kickoff. Good kid. I'll tell you what, though. As far as if we're still talking to ACC, the world better watch out for C.J. Bailey. Real seriously, I think he could be – if he's not – he should be a top five returning quarterback in everybody's books.
0: The other quarterback question for me in the top 25 is at Tennessee, where they're probably going to roll out a true freshman. Now, he's highly touted, but, man, if this thing doesn't work out, and, all the Tennessee fans kind of backed Heupel and the way he handled Nico, I didn't love the way they handled that. I think they should have just taken care of him. I think he's better off now at UCLA, but what happens if this Faison Brandon kid is not the guy?
1: Yeah, I don't know. I have no clue. Right. Because they're putting all their eggs in his basket, and – It has to work. This is one of it sounds insane to say, right? Yeah. But it has to work. And I don't know if he's on the hot seat. I don't know if he's on the hot seat, but.
0: Well, a 5-6 win season obviously puts a lot of pressure on him for next season.
1: Then everybody's on the hot seat. But it just is one of those things where you have to get it done. And here's. I hate that you brought this kid up because you know where he's from, right?
0: Where's he from?
1: He's from Greensboro, North Carolina.
0: Oh, boy.
1: Yeah. Okay. Number one recruit in the state of North Carolina, number three recruit overall, number three recruit at the quarterback spot. This kid is from Greensboro, North Carolina. Didn't give a second thought about going to UNC.
0: Yeah.
1: So – I hope he's good. He went to Grimsley. I've seen him play. I haven't seen him play in person, but his highlights always get shipped to me, like via not just Huddle, but like in my local news. He's a part of my local news when they do their sports. He can play. I mean, 6'4", 225. You can't teach that. And let's see if Heupel can find a way to get speed to make that speed and space work for Tennessee.
0: Last two things in the final 3 minutes, and we could spend a lot more time on this with Michael Felder, our National College Football Insider here on ESPN Las Vegas. My pal, Bud Elliott, got me going again yesterday. He tweeted out, he tweeted this out. He said, why are Group of Six teams so much worse this year than last year? And his theory is that schools did a much better job in Power Four of going and rating Group of Six. But I have to explain to people, because I cover Group of Six, that there's an ecosystem happening here where kids are going up, but there's also a lot of productive kids going down. And because kids go down doesn't mean they're absolute failures. A lot of times it's just, hey, depth at the higher level. They just didn't convince the right coach, new coaching staff. They get playing opportunity. And I see it, especially in the Mountain West Conference, where the elite schools like New Mexico and UNLV have really benefited. I mean, UNLV has turned around their entire fortune by using power fours, bringing them down and making them into productive players. So I don't think it's a one-way highway. But you tell me, maybe I'm in the Group of Six bubble, and Group of Six is getting worse and worse and worse.
1: I don't think worse is the right word. I think what's happening is that the ecosystem is changing. And I just mentioned Crystal Kelly, a guy that's coming from FCS, right? Coming from Holy Cross to play at UNC. And then you have other guys that are, you've got to find your spots. And I think it's really hard. It's really hard for guys to find their spots, because as you see, Miami went to Duke and took their quarterback. So they could stay. They took Georgia's quarterback, who was probably going to not have that job anyway a year ago. They go to college football playoff national championship. Then they went and took Duke's quarterback. Okay, wow. So what's happening next? UNC took a hurt Wisconsin quarterback. They're bringing him here. Like, this is like, it's like, it's insider trading, right? Yeah. And then it's also like, I'm not going to sit here and call the group, I'm not going to call them penny stocks. What I'm going to say is, like, these are guys that, like, just released their IPOs, right? So if you're in the know, you find a way to get that kid, especially if you can give them a little bit of extra cash, you find a way to get that kid up. Now they've got to go and fill that spot, which means they've got to look laterally, or they're going to have to go down. Mm-hmm. That's a reality. That's how it works. And it's a changing ecosystem. I don't think we know what anybody has, honestly.
0: Exactly. I watch practice every day at a Group of Six school, and like, I think some of the guys that have come down are good. I think some of the guys who are bumping up from FCS are good. You don't really know, and that's why we just did 20 minutes on preseason predictions, which is crazy.
1: No, you don't know. You have no clue. Yeah, you have no idea what this looks like. Whether it's a freshman, like you said, with the Faison kid at Tennessee, or it's a transfer kid. I don't know what Mensah is going to look like at Miami. I don't know. I have no clue. I don't know. I don't know what Billy Edwards or Miles O'Neill are going to look like at UNC. I have no clue. And you're there at practice, and you're there the whole time. Yeah. The guys that I believe in right now, well, we got Moore at Oregon. We got Sayin at Ohio State. We got Stockton at Georgia.
0: Arch Manning, obviously.
1: Arch. And Arch didn't come onto the back five? At the end of the season?
0: I don't know what Hoover's going to look like. I mean, I think he's going to be all right, but he's got to cut down on turnovers. That could change everything for IU.
1: Mateer?
0: Yep. All muscled up now?
1: Yeah. Just super yoked up. I almost said yacked up, but that's a Penn State thing.
0: Okay, we got to close with my favorite part of these interviews every week with Michael Felder. Last minute here. This is what we call our broadcaster bites. We have all these chefs on the show. You are one of the top ones, if not the top chef on Cofield & Company. What was your biggest summer project? I saw recently at itsfelder.substack.com, you were talking about making ice cream. You blow me away with the stuff you make at home, but what was your biggest summer project you look back at food-wise?
1: I did a really nice steak this past Saturday. I was in Somerville with one of my best friends from, like, middle school till now. Nice steak, reverse-seared, and he had never had a smashed potato before. We did loaded smashed potatoes, so roasted them off in the oven, and then smash them down, and then put them back in the oven with the bacon, sour cream, cheese, the whole deal. He had never had that before. He'd only had, like, a baked potato. Uh-huh. So he was like, this is good, and I will do this again. But I will say that you're right. Ice cream has been top of the pops for me. I'm not even joking, man. Like, it's one thing if I like making ice cream. But I don't really like eating ice cream. I'm lactose intolerant. It doesn't help me.
0: What?
1: Yeah.
0: You're such a good guy. You're doing this for your daughter.
1: Yeah, she loves it. And literally, she eats ice cream every single day. And we kind of cycle. We have three flavors. Right now, in my refrigerator, we have three flavors of ice cream. We have butter pecan. Which, if you haven't heard the history about butter pecan, look it up. It's very interesting history. Like, it's sad, but it's also very interesting to see that, like, listen, my people are going to find a way. Cookies and cream, by the way, if you're making cookies and cream ice cream, get the Oreo thins, not the full-size Oreos. The cream messes up the whole ice cream situation. Get the thins. Thins are better than regular Oreos. And then the third ice cream we have is classic vanilla. like classic vanilla bean ice cream. She loves it. It's her favorite. She absolutely is like every day. She's like, can I have, she gets 2.5 scoops of ice cream after she finishes her lunch. And she absolutely loves the stuff. I love it. I messed up one time. I messed up real bad.
2: Yeah.
1: The bucket had been in the freezer for about 30 hours. Didn't take that into consideration, really. I knew it was frozen, but I didn't realize I was going to have to tangle with the cream, the actual cream part. And so I poured in whatever cream I had left, and then I went, and I didn't put the agitator in yet. I was like, oh, I'll put the agitator in when I put the other cream in. Let me tell you something. In about 90 seconds, that cream had melted up the sides of the ice cream bucket, wouldn't let the agitator move. I had to thaw the whole thing out and restart. And I was like, because it just kept bucking and it wouldn't move. And I had to clean the whole kitchen up because there was just cream on the cabinets, cream on the floor, cream all over my shirt. Like, I'm just like, this is ridiculous. I will never make this mistake again. When you put the agitator into the bucket, put it in there by itself and get it moving before you pour in the cream, before you put in the sugar. Otherwise, you're going to end up with a mess.
0: By the way, let me tell you, your ice cream conversation and your food conversations, frankly, are more inspiring than that Colorado strength coach who tried to get up in front of the team and give her a whole spiel. You have transitioned from football junkie to a madman when it comes to food, man. I really enjoy it.
1: Yeah, I love it, man. It's always good to talk. Looking forward to enjoying a full season with you, man, again. 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
6: Stick your hand in there, dude.
7: Raiders update.
8: Not going well.
7: It's not going well. I don't care what the results are in preseason. I care about individual results at times. So 17-0 right now. Texans are dominating. Fernando Mendoza, indoctrination. A little bit different this week than last week. A pick six. What'd you see on the pick six?
8: In traffic, late, behind, run into the linebacker's arms. Did make a good effort trying to make the tackle, but quite honestly, I wouldn't have. I don't know if I loved. I like the effort, but I don't know if I loved my number one overall pick to try making a tackle on an attempted pick six in game two of the preseason.
7: And it was your classic. He's following the receiver, and it looked like it was Washington out of the backfield running across the middle, long route, yeah. And number 30, the linebacker for the Texans, is watching Mendoza, just trailing him, watching him, right into his arms, and then 80 yards back the other way.
8: Yeah, it was pretty routine. Been a rough start, 17-0 Houston, early and often. It was Wadaz, by the way, who had that the other way.
7: Heartbreaking. There are people out there who love Fernando Mendoza. I'm ambivalent. I hope he does well. I think he's a really unique kid. I think he's going to be a good player. But we've already gotten a sense that there are some people out there who would lay their lives on the line for Fernando Mendoza. So I cannot wait to see if there's any sort of criticism, and there has to be, and how people react. Calm down. It's the beginning of the kid's career. And as we've said a million times on this show, the coaches have tried to tell you that it's a process. And we've tried to tell the national guys that it's a process. And if you keep saying, what do they have to lose? That's what they're worried about. Not losing games, but losing him.
8: Oh, losing the confidence.
7: Yes. So no need to freaking, you know, lead lamb to slaughter. It's going to be okay. Is he out for good?
8: No, he's still in there.
7: Oh, he's back in. Okay.
8: No, he's playing the whole half. Schefter's hedge was right that he may or not play the second half.
7: That's another problem right there. Yeah, absolute jailbreak by a defensive tackle on the Texans, and Fernando has no chance to escape. And again, it's Cade McDonald. Oh boy, that's another one. That's another story to watch this year. If Cade McDonald, boy, what a spot for him.
8: Oh, yeah.
7: But there were how many Raiders experts and fans were all over Cade McDonald to be the second-round pick? And they traded back, and they still didn't take him. If he's a freaking monster.
8: Well, he's also in the perfect spot, too.
7: And that's the other thing.
8: Yeah.
7: He landed with a great team.
8: Great defense.
7: Because you're freaking out on the edges. You're like, we can't help you inside, brother. whatever the offensive lineman is. Like, you got to handle him. Okay.
6: Stick your hand in there, Dave.
7: I'm telling you, the next 5 or 6 days could be absolute Armageddon in college football and college basketball, because this 5-5 thing, there are going to be a bunch of players with the football season starting who want back in, a bunch of basketball players who want back in. BYU landed a big, which is exactly what they needed on basketball.
8: Yeah, Jackson Kohler, who was very good at Michigan State the last few years, going to BYU. I look, it's a bottomless pit of money there for BYU, especially on the hoops end. But I look, what's going on with the college football stuff? I mean, season starts in 7 days, 8 days.
7: So crazy.
8: I mean, total anarchy the next few days.
7: I'm going to give you a viewing tip. I don't know when they're back on again. We were just talking earlier in the hour about, what was it? Oh, it was a fight at TCU. Safety mm-hmm. beat the crap out of the wide receiver. I watched Steve Smith on a panel, I think it was on Monday, with Chris Canty and Orlovsky, and the arguing and the intensity from Steve Smith. I'm like, he's going to fight at some point because he's crazy. You got to watch it.
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9: Luis Garcia Jr. and Spencer Jones have upped the Yankees' lead to 5-1 on the Orioles' top of the seventh. New York's 4.5 back of AL East leading Tampa Bay, which lost to Toronto today 5-1. Major League leading Brewers topped the Mariners 7-4. Milwaukee scored 34 runs in taking 2 of 3 from Seattle. Austin Riley drove in both runs for the Braves in their 2-0 shutout of the White Sox. Gavin Williams struck out 11 in 5 2/3. Guardians beat the Giants 5-2. Cleveland's 4.5 back of the AL Central leading White Sox and 1 back of the final AL wildcard spot. Cardinals a 6-run top of the ninth that included 2 runs scored when Reds outfielder Dane Myers dropped a fly ball that would have ended the game. St. Louis edged Cincinnati 10-9. Cards are 2.5 games out of the last NL wildcard spot. Oklahoma, big commitment to football coach Brent Venables. He agreed to a new 6-year contract running through the 2031 season. It averages more than $10.5 million per year. It's back to Cleveland for James Harden. The free agent guard agreed to a new 3-year, $97 million contract to return to the Cavs. With the deal, Harden will become the 4th player in NBA history to pass the $500 million career earnings mark.
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0: off.
1: I don't think you trade away potential Hall of Famers in the height
0: sometimes
1: of their careers.
0: Sometimes you have to. I didn't like the trade at the time. I didn't think it was a smart trade. But I do think that now that some time has passed and we have another year of sample size for both teams, I think that Jerry's got some points in his favor.
1: Okay. Well, now we got to start checking Adam's bank account, seeing if it's on Jerry's payroll. Okay, we've got some investigative reporting we've got to be doing. We've got some investigative reporting we got to take care of here. The Cowboys, though. Speaking of the Cowboys, his wallet's getting a little lighter. He's not happy about it. So our joint practices, are they good? Are they bad? We dive into that coming up next. It's Game Night, ESPN Radio, and the all new ESPN app.
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1: of the NFL season, or preseason, I should say, training camps, where we have joint practices. And where there are joint practices, typically there are fights. It's Game Night, ESPN Radio, ESPN App, Sirius XM, Channel 80. I'm Gabe Knight, so along with Adam Kaufman. And there was a big fight between the Cowboys and Saints earlier this week on Tuesday that have led the league to leveling $500,000 fines for both teams. Because they're trying to, as these are becoming, Adam, more and more popular across the league, where teams are having multiple joint practices, and a lot of teams, in terms of their starters, are trying to get their work in during these joint practices, so then the starters and veterans don't end up playing in the preseason games. So the competition committee said, okay, if that's going to happen, and these are going to be commonplace, we have to clean up the way people are acting, which is why ultimately the league went, hey, we're handing down these fines to these two teams because this fight was egregious. But ultimately, where do you come down? Are joint practices good or are they bad?
0: Well, wait until there's an 18-game regular season, no preseason games, and everything is joint practice. Because, like you said, that's when they're working on these things. And this has been going on for years and years. It's become more and more commonplace. And, you know, some teams went from having maybe one joint practice in the preseason to, as you said, multiple. I know the Patriots in my neck of the woods have been having two or three of these things annually for a number of years, going back to the Bill Belichick days, because he always saw the value in it. I think it's a good thing. And I think this fine you could look at as being kind of a positive on both sides. And what I mean by that is, I understand the league would like these players to kind of go through the motions and put on a play out there and not do anything reckless or chaotic, or, you know, have the skirmishes, the fisticuffs, if you will, and guys out there throwing haymakers for the sake of player safety and organization and all of that. Fine, I get it. Hand out your fine. But I also like that these are a bunch of grown men, competitive guys, high testosterone, that are going out there and taking this seriously and aren't afraid to bump and bruise and make a little contact and get on each other's nerves. You don't see the same level of fight, of contact, of competitiveness in general when you have one team, you know, offense, defense, that is just going against itself within a practice. Because obviously, for the most part, guys aren't hitting each other. You certainly don't want to injure guys in the preseason during a practice, but you never want to injure your own guy. So you're going that much more gingerly, the offense against the defense, when you're having that internal scrimmage or practice. It's all light. It's basically flag football for all intents and purposes, you know, put your hands up kind of thing, but don't go out there and roughhouse. And to me, you aren't getting an opportunity to work on as many things as you can when you have real competition on the other side that is out there that doesn't know your playbook, that is trying to stop you. Now, you're not going out there and putting it all out. You know, there are certainly some things, plenty of things, that you're saving for either when you match up during the regular season, or you're keeping in the playbook or in the preseason, pardon me, or you're keeping in the playbook all the way until you potentially see the other in the regular season. But, you know, I think that the competition is good and these joint practices are good, and occasionally they're going to get out of hand. Today wasn't the first. It's not going to be the last.
1: By the way, as part of this that happened, the son of wrestling legend Scott Steiner was one of the Saints players in the skirmish who gave a German suplex to one of the Cowboys players. Definitely a thing that happened on Tuesday. If you are a pro wrestling fan and you want to take those notes. Meanwhile, Jerry Jones did later this week talk about the fine that the Cowboys incurred for this fight with the Saints.
12: When we have these joint practices, everybody's aware of the competition, both individually as well as through the team. We understand that you don't have the discipline of penalties that are real difference makers out here. And frankly, you probably don't have the officiating consequences. This game is physical, and it's easy to get involved with aggressive temperaments. All of that makes it a real focal point of the league to stay within good sports. The taking of helmets off and swinging and hitting and that type of thing is not good for anybody, and it's certainly not what we want to represent to our fans. And as a league or as a team. And so it's understandable how they're coming down with a real severe fines.
19: So they find players rather than teams?
12: Well, that's up to the team to find those players. And so we will find those players.
20: You could appeal the fine. Is that something you would consider?
12: Yes. Yes, we will appeal, and that's pretty harsh. I mean, pretty stiff. Not harsh, but stiff. But it does make the point that it's a serious matter, and it starts with everybody at all levels of a club and the clubs, in this case, were to a practice together. It really emphasizes the league's intent to control it from the very top.
1: Yeah, so if owners are going to get $500,000, they're going to fine their players. And that makes sense to me. And if you mm-hmm. want to have these and you want them to be as productive as these coaches want them to be, and part of the reason why teams want to do this, Adam, is because they have control and you can avoid some of the injuries you might have in a preseason game. But if fights are breaking out, then you lose control. So I can see why the league, especially if these are going to continue to be more and more popular, when they subtract another preseason game and go to an 18 game regular season. Yeah, this is what's going to happen, and penalty flags typically are associated with fines in the regular season, and that's just what's going to happen in this situation. This is what is going to happen in these joint practices. If these fights break out, the league's going to fine the teams are going to fine the players, and that's how they're going to try to curb the fighting during these. How are the Bears looking heading into year two of Ben Johnson? That's next game night on ESPN Radio.
21: Coming up on the Friday edition of Unsportsmanlike with Chris Candy, Michelle Smallman, and me, Evan Cohen, CJ Stroud, has a ton of pressure on him heading into the season. So, will he finally be able to prove that he can live up to all the hype? We'll answer that on Unsportsmanlike, 6 a.m. Eastern, right here on ESPN Radio, ESPN2, and ESPNU.
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1: This preseason, other game going on right now on the NFL Network. Toward the end of the first half, 49ers leading the Chargers 17-3. Speaking of the 49ers, Adam Schefter reporting earlier tonight that George Kittle visited Dr. Neil Eletrach, who is the doctor who did the surgery on his Achilles back in January. Apparently it was an encouraging visit. Kittle is ahead of schedule in his recovery, gives Kittle a legitimate chance to play in the Niners' regular season opener in Australia against the division rival Los Angeles Rams. In the WNBA tonight, the Indiana Fever saw their five-game winning streak come to a close in Dallas. The Wings outscoring the Fever 91-85. Arike Ogunbowale, 32 points to lead the Wings. 37 for Kelsey Mitchell for the Fever. She was 15-15 from the free throw line. Tough night for Caitlin Clark, 4-15 from the field. She finished with just 10 points. Major League Baseball, Jacob DeGrom has reached 2,000 career strikeouts, and he's done it in the second fewest games and innings pitched in Major League history. Did that when he fanned the first two batters against the Nationals on Thursday night. Rangers would go on to win 2-0. Jacob DeGrom did get the win, striking out 10 in six innings. Speaking of pitching, Mariners calling up lefty Cade Anderson. He's the best pitching prospect in baseball. He'll start Saturday against the Cubs, according to Jeff Passan. More game night coming up next right here on ESPN Radio.
4: 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Teron Armstead, longtime offensive lineman in the lead, stops by. And the 49ers season preview four down style. 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
7: 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He's really, really special.
8: He's a generational

0: career, tied for the second longest homer by a Blue Jays player this season with Kazuma Okamoto, who hit his 26th homer in this game. Shane Bieber was brilliant. 7 innings, 1 earned, 7 strikeouts, 4 hits. Jays take 2 of 3 with a 5-1 win, just a half game back of the Twins now for the final AL wild card spot. Brewers and Mariners playing the finale of their series in Milwaukee. Didn't get off to a good start for Seattle. They lost 22-0 in the opener back on Tuesday. Got themselves into some early trouble again.
1: And a 3-2 pitch to Garrett Mitchell. Ground ball over the head of Naylor into right of base hit. Yelich scores, Ortiz will score, Mitchell in the second with a Milwaukee chop two-run double.
0: Yeah, Brewers scoring 6 runs in the first inning, their most in an opening frame of a game since August of 2021. Later, Garrett Mitchell, not done.
1: 2-1 pitch, fly ball center field, back goes Rodriguez at the warning track, at the wall, it's gone! Garrett Mitchell goes deep, number 9, and there's your insurance run. 7-4 Brewers on Garrett Mitchell's first home run since the 3rd of July.
0: 620 WTMJ on the calls. Mitchell 3-for-4, pair of doubles. Homer drove in 3. His 3 extra base hits, tying a career high. The Brewers win it 7-4, their 4th win in their last 5. They improved to 79-49, leading the Dodgers by 2 games for the best record in the majors. 7th straight home series win, longest active streak in the majors. Mariners allowing 34 runs in the series, hoping to help the pitching staff, calling up Cade Anderson, the top pitching prospect in baseball, to start on Saturday against the Cubs, 3rd overall pick in the 2025 draft out of LSU. Coming up, James Harden re-upping in Cleveland, putting him in some elite earning company. Plus, Thursday night in the W. This is SportsCenter All Night here on ESPN Radio.
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0: Free agency wrapped up in the NBA. Took a while for James Harden in free agency, but he's officially back with the Cavs, signing a new 3-year, $97 million deal with a player option for 2028-2029 and a trade kicker as a chance to join some pretty great company right now. Just two players in NBA history have reached the $500 million mark in career earnings. LeBron James and Harden's former teammate Kevin Durant sits at $414 million, would join the club after completing this new deal. ESPN's Shams Charania on Harden's return to Cleveland.
16: The Cavaliers needed James Harden's cooperation on multiple critical points this offseason. One being they could not have his salary be in the $40 million per year range, whether it was that player option or on a 2-year deal. They needed him to compromise, reduce his salary to the 30s over a 3-year deal. And then the Cavs also needed James Harden to give them the time necessary to add to the team. We know the Cavs missed out on LeBron James in July, but on Wednesday, they locked in Peyton Watson on a 4-year, $88 million deal. So this Cavs starting lineup has been completely changed here with the addition of Peyton Watson. Athletic player Max Strus is out. Dennis Schroeder is out. Peyton Watson is in. So James Harden, Donovan Mitchell, Peyton Watson, Evan Mobley, Jarrett Allen in that starting lineup. So James Harden waited, and I'm told he did play a major role in recruiting Peyton Watson as well. And it was his turn on Thursday. 3 years, $97 million, fully guaranteed, and him and LeBron James are the only two players in NBA history to sign for $90 million plus at the age of 37 or older in NBA history.
0: Yeah, Shams on SportsCenter. Cleveland coming off their first Eastern Conference Finals since 2018. Harden averaging 19 points, 5.5 assists, and 5 rebounds in 18 postseason games. They lock in Donovan Mitchell's running mate for the future, and with a big trade to get Peyton Watson in the mix there as well. Over to the WNBA, the Fever in Dallas taking on the Wings. Indiana trying to make it 6 straight wins. Dallas just 3-8 since July 20th, bottom 5 in the league. Arika Ogunbowale making things happen.
17: Ogunbowale going dancing downhill. Bingo! Lead back to double figures. Olakuir, a career night.
0: Call from Amazon Prime. Ogunbowale scoring a season-high 32 points. Jessica Shepherd adding a career-best 26. Little tougher for The two former first overall picks in this one, Caitlin Clark had 10 points and 9 assists. Paige Beckers finishing with 13 and 8 assists. They combined to go 9 of 31 from the field after matching for 29 a week ago. Kelsey Mitchell tying her season high with 37 points, getting 21 before halftime to set the WNBA record with her 21st consecutive game with at least 20. Up next, our half-hour headlines and the latest from around the NFL. NFL week 2 of the preseason. 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
3: Friday's Rich Eisen Show will review Thursday night's preseason openers for week number 2. 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

0: Ground ball over the head of Naylor into right of base hit. Yelich scores. Ortiz will score. Mitchell in the second with a Milwaukee chop two-run double.
1: Yeah, Brewers scoring six runs in the first inning, their most in an opening frame of a game since August of 2021. Later, Garrett Mitchell, not done.
0: 2-1 pitch, fly ball center field, back goes Rodriguez at the warning track, at the wall, it's gone! Garrett Mitchell goes deep, number nine, and there's your insurance run. 7-4 Brewers on Garrett Mitchell's first home run since the 3rd of July.
1: 620 WTMJ on the calls. Mitchell 3-for-4, pair of doubles. Homer drove in three. His three extra base hits, tying a career high. The Brewers win it 7-4, their fourth win in their last five. They improved to 79-49, leading the Dodgers by two games for the best record in the majors. Seventh straight home series win, longest active streak in the majors. Mariners allowing 34 runs in the series, hoping to help the pitching staff, calling up Cade Anderson, the top pitching prospect in baseball, to start on Saturday against the Cubs, third overall pick in the 2025 draft out of LSU. Coming up, James Harden re-upping in Cleveland, putting him in some elite earning company. Plus, Thursday night in the W. This is SportsCenter All Night here on ESPN Radio.
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1: .com. Most of free agency wrapped up in the NBA. Took a while for James Harden in free agency, but he's officially back with the Cavs, signing a new three-year, $97 million deal with a player option for 2028-2029 and a trade kicker as a chance to join some pretty great company right now. Just two players in NBA history have reached the $500 million mark in career earnings, LeBron James and Harden's former teammate Kevin Durant. Sits at $414 million, would join the club after completing this new deal. ESPN's Shams Charania on Harden's return to Cleveland.
22: The Cavaliers needed James Harden's cooperation on multiple critical points this offseason. One being they could not have his salary be in the $40 million per year range, whether it was that player option or on a two-year deal. They needed him to compromise, reduce his salary to the 30s over a three-year deal. And then the Cavs also needed James Harden to give them the time necessary to add to the team. We know the Cavs missed out on LeBron James in July, but on Wednesday, they locked in Peyton Watson on a four-year, $88 million deal. So this Cavs starting lineup has been completely changed here with the addition of Peyton Watson. Athletic player Max Strus is out. Dennis Schroeder is out. Peyton Watson is in. So James Harden, Donovan Mitchell, Peyton Watson, Evan Mobley, Jarrett Allen in that starting lineup. So James Harden waited, and I'm told he did play a major role in recruiting Peyton Watson as well. And it was his turn on Thursday. 3 years, $97 million, fully guaranteed, and him and LeBron James are the only two players in NBA history to sign for $90 million plus at the age of 37 or older in NBA history.
1: Yeah, Shams on SportsCenter. Cleveland coming off their first Eastern Conference Finals since 2018. Harden averaging 19 points, 5.5 assists, and 5 rebounds in 18 postseason games. They lock in Donovan Mitchell's...
23: This is an activation of the Blue Alert System. This is the Arizona Department of Public Safety. A Pima County Sheriff's Office law enforcement officer was seriously injured in the area of Star Valley. The Pima County Sheriff's Office is looking for Alex James Barnett. Barnett is 33 years old, bald, with brown eyes and distinctive tattoos on both arms. He was last seen wearing a red shirt and a black biker vest and riding a maroon 2020 Harley-Davidson motorcycle bearing an Arizona license plate of D4A656. If you have any information about the Blue Alert, call 911.
1: Or the two former first overall picks in this one, Caitlin Clark had 10 points and 9 assists. Paige Beckers finishing with 13 and 8 assists. They combined to go 9 of 31 from the field after matching for 29 a week ago. Kelsey Mitchell tying her season high with 37 points, getting 21 before halftime to set the WNBA record with her 21st consecutive game with at least 20. Up next, our half-hour headlines and the latest from around the NFL. NFL week 2 of the preseason. This is SportsCenter All Night.
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0: Meyer insurance run. 7-4 Brewers on Garrett Mitchell's first home run since the 3rd of July.
1: 620 WTMJ on the calls. Mitchell 3-for-4, pair of doubles. Homer drove in three. His three extra base hits, tying a career high. The Brewers win it 7-4, their fourth win in their last five. They improved to 79-49, leading the Dodgers by two games for the best record in the majors. Seventh straight home series win, longest active streak in the majors. Mariners allowing 34 runs in the series, hoping to help the pitching staff, calling up Cade Anderson, the top pitching prospect in baseball, to start on Saturday against the Cubs, third overall pick in the 2025 draft out of LSU. Coming up, James Harden re-upping in Cleveland, putting him in some elite earning company. Plus Thursday night in the W. This is SportsCenter All Night here on ESPN Radio.
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2: DeGrom, a history of success against these Nationals, having faced them so much in the NL East. And a swing and a miss here on a slider, and there you go. Two batters, two punch-outs, and 2,000 career strikeouts for Jacob DeGrom.
0: Number four.
1: Daz Cameron hitting a towering drive at the Trop in a Blue Jays 5-1 win over the Rays on Sportsnet 590. The Fan.
3: 2-2 pitches tanked out to left field in deep, and Daz Cameron has left the yard. Off the catwalk in the outfield, solo home run for Cameron, and it's 3-1 Blue Jays on his first homer in a Toronto Blue Jay uniform.
0: Number three.
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4: Austin I formation. Hayward the fullback, Washington the tailback, Mendoza play fake, and he throws one over the middle, it's picked off. Here we go, across the 40, the 50, it's Woodhouse, the 40 of the Raiders, the 30, Mendoza trying to chase him down at the 15, 10, 5, rock and roll, does he get in? Yes! Touchdown!
0: Number two.
1: In Cincinnati, the Cards win in dramatic fashion thanks to a drop fly ball from Reds outfielder Dane Myers on the Cardinals radio network.
5: The 1-2 pitch, Weatherhope hits it in the air, left center field. Myers calls for it. He's there, and
6: he dropped the ball. He dropped the ball, and 2-run score. Unbelievable. Friedel in left field, and Myers, they were both calling for it. Myers tried to call him off, and the ball fell. It hit a glove and fell to the warning track, and the Cardinals have taken a 6-5 lead when the game should have been over.
0: Number one.
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4: They're going to pass. O'Connell settles, heading to the end zone. Brandon Johnson leaps and grabs. Oh, he's brought down at the 1 yard line. On the right hash mark, Brandon Johnson made the grab. The Raiders have plenty of time. O'Connell, he is at the line of scrimmage. He takes the snap. He's trying to push it into the end zone. He gets the push. No signal yet. No signal.
6: There it is.
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4: With 9 seconds on the clock, the tush push for AOC.
1: Yeah, what a finish. Exciting in Vegas. Exciting in the WNBA, too. Aces take down the Sun 101-78. Jackie Young had 24 points, 7 boards in 3 quarters. Asia Wilson adding 20. 101-78, 11th straight win in the series for Las Vegas in that one. And how about Angel Reese leading the Dream to a 124-88 win over the Sparks. Reese 9-for-9 from the field, hitting 2 3-pointers, 20 points, 10 rebounds, 8 assists, WNBA leading 25th double-double of the season, had 18 points in the first half. She is the first ever player to record 20, 10, and 8 on 100% shooting. What a night for Angel Reese, especially amidst some of her struggles recently from the floor. Up next, week 2 of the NFL preseason underway. This is SportsCenter All Night here on ESPN Radio and the ESPN app.
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0: help the pitching staff, calling up Cade Anderson, the top pitching prospect in baseball, to start on Saturday against the Cubs, third overall pick in the 2025 draft out of LSU. Coming up, James Harden re-upping in Cleveland, putting him in some elite earning company. 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
0: Free agency wrapped up in the NBA. Took a while for James Harden in free agency, but he's officially back with the Cavs, signing a new 3-year, $97 million deal with a player option for 2028-2029 and a trade kicker as a chance to join some pretty great company right now. Just two players in NBA history have reached the $500 million mark in career earnings. LeBron James and Harden's former teammate Kevin Durant sits at $414 million, would join the club after completing this new deal. ESPN's Shams Charania on Harden's return to Cleveland.
13: The Cavaliers needed James Harden's cooperation on multiple critical points this offseason. One being they could not have his salary be in the $40 million per year range, whether it was that player option or on a 2-year deal. They needed him to compromise, reduce his salary to the 30s over a 3-year deal. And then the Cavs also needed James Harden to give them the time necessary to add to the team. We know the Cavs missed out on LeBron James in July, but on Wednesday, they locked in Peyton Watson on a 4-year, $88 million deal. So this Cavs starting lineup has been completely changed here with the addition of Peyton Watson, athletic player. Max Strus is out. Dennis Schroeder.

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14: Agency wrapped up in the NBA. Took a while for James Harden in free agency, but he's officially back with the Cavs, signing a new three-year, $97 million deal with a player option for 2028-2029 and a trade kicker as a chance to join some pretty great company right now. Just two players in NBA history have reached the $500 million mark in career earnings, LeBron James and Harden's former teammate Kevin Durant. Sits at $414 million, would join the club after completing this new deal. ESPN's Shams Charania on Harden's return to Cleveland.
15: The Cavaliers needed James Harden's cooperation on multiple critical points this offseason, One being they could not have his salary be in the $40 million per year range, whether it was that player option or on a two-year deal. They needed him to compromise, reduce his salary to the 30s over a three-year deal. And then the Cavs also needed James Harden to give them the time necessary to add to the team. We know the Cavs missed out on LeBron James in July, but on Wednesday, they locked in Peyton Watson on a four-year, $88 million deal. So this Cavs starting lineup has been completely changed here with the addition of Peyton Watson, athletic player. Max Strus is out. Dennis Schroeder is out. Peyton Watson is in. So James Harden, Donovan Mitchell, Peyton Watson, Evan Mobley, Jared Allen in that starting lineup. So James Harden waited, and I'm told he did play a major role in recruiting Peyton Watson as well. And it was his turn on Thursday. 3 years, $97 million, fully guaranteed, and him and LeBron James are the only two players in NBA history to sign for $90 million plus at the age of 37 or older in NBA history.
14: Yeah, Shams on SportsCenter. Cleveland coming off their first Eastern Conference Finals since 2018. Harden averaging 19 points, 5.5 assists, and 5 rebounds in 18 postseason games. They lock in Donovan Mitchell's running mate for the future, and with a big trade to get Peyton Watson in the mix there as well. Over to the WNBA, the Fever in Dallas taking on the Wings. Indiana trying to make it 6 straight wins. Dallas just 3-8 since July 20th, bottom 5 in the league. Arika Ogunbowale making things happen.
16: Ogunbowale going dancing downhill. Finger roll! Lead back to double figures. Career, a career night.
14: Call from Amazon Prime. Ogunbowale scoring a season-high 32 points. Jessica Shepherd adding a career-best 26. Little tougher for the two former first overall picks in this one. Caitlin Clark had 10 points and 9 assists. Paige Beckers finishing with 13 and 8 assists. They combined to go 9 of 31 from the field after matching for 29 a week ago. Kelsey Mitchell tying her season high with 37 points, getting 21 before halftime to set the WNBA record with her 21st consecutive game with at least 20. Up next, our half-hour headlines and the latest from around the NFL. NFL week 2 of the preseason. 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
10: DeGrom, a history of success against these Nationals, having faced them so much in the NL East. And a swing and a miss here on a slider, and there you go. Two batters, two punch-outs, and 2,000 career strikeouts for Jacob DeGrom.
7: Number four.
8: Daz Cameron hitting a towering drive at the Trop in a Blue Jays 5-1 win over the Rays on Sportsnet 590 The Fan.
11: 2-2 pitches tanked out to left field in deep, and Daz Cameron has left the yard. Off the catwalk in the outfield, solo home run for Cameron, and it's 3-1 Blue Jays on his first homer in a Toronto Blue Jay uniform.
7: Number three.
8: Raiders rookie quarterback Fernando Mendoza getting his first welcome to the NFL moment on Sports Radio 610.
12: Austin I formation. Hayward the fullback, Washington the tailback, Mendoza play fake, and he throws one over the middle, it's picked off. Here we go, across the 40, the 50, it's Woodass, the 40 of the Raiders, the 30, Mendoza trying to chase him down at the 15, 10, 5, rock and roll, does he get in? Yes, touchdown!
8: In Cincinnati, the Cards win in dramatic fashion thanks to a drop fly ball from Reds outfielder Dane Myers on the Cardinals radio network.
13: The 1-2 pitch, Weatherholt hits it in the air, left center field, Myers calls for it, he's there, and
14: he dropped the ball! He dropped the ball, a two-run score! Unbelievable! Friedel in left field, and Myers, they were both calling for it. Myers tried to call him off, and the ball fell. It hit a glove and fell to the warning track, and the Cardinals have taken a 6-5 lead when the game should have been over.
7: Number one.
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15: They're going to pass. O'Connell settles, heading to the end zone. Brandon Johnson leaps and grabs. Oh, he's brought down at the 1 yard line. On the right hash mark, Brandon Johnson made the grab. Raiders have plenty of time. O'Connell, he is at the line of scrimmage. He takes the snap. He's trying to push it into the end zone. He gets the push. No signal yet. No signal.
14: There it is.
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15: With 9 seconds on the clock, the tush push for AOC.
8: Yeah, what a finish. Exciting in Vegas. Exciting in the WNBA, too. Aces take down the Sun 101-78. Jackie Young had 24 points, 7 boards in 3 quarters. Asia Wilson adding 20, 101-78. 11th straight win in the series for Las Vegas in that one. And how about Angel Reese leading the Dream to a 124-88 win over the Sparks? Reese 9-for-9 from the field, hitting 2 3-pointers, 20 points, 10 rebounds, 8 assists, WNBA leading 25th double-double of the season, had 18 points in the first half. She is the first ever player to record 20, 10, and 8 on 100% shooting. What a night for Angel Reese, especially amid some of her struggles recently from the floor. That's a wrap for us here on SportsCenter All Night. Thanks so much for hanging with us. Up next, Unsportsmanlike here on ESPN Radio.
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0: for you think for everybody getting ready for the regular season?
1: Practice. I just think practice. I think preseason games are dumb. I don't like. I just really feel. I've never liked them. I always feel like having a toast, a champagne toast, when the last preseason game of the year is over. Because it's like, all right, now that foolishness is done. We don't have to pretend to like them anymore. I think. Practice. You have a 17-game regular season. And at some point, let's be honest, in the next few years, it's probably going to be an 18-game regular season. Mm-hmm. So, you know, most of these teams, the good ones anyway, the smart coaches, kind of look at September as a time when, yeah, the games count, but you're still getting your feet under you because we've shown you can recover, from a slow start differently than you used to when the season was a little shorter. So I'm just not sure how much value there is in any of this in preseason games. Joint practices, I get the concept, but there's a fight in every 100% of them. Like it's insane. I think there's got to be some way to get that under control.
2: You throw logic out the window when you have guys in helmets and guys trying to punch somebody in a helmet. Like 10 out of 10 times, the helmet's going to win.
1: Yeah.
2: But
1: it's built to withstand more than a punch.
2: we use practices in the NFL in preseason to determine position battles.
1: Yes.
2: And there's no bigger position battle that we're looking at league-wide right now than what's going on in Cleveland. Deshaun Watson started the game against the Bears last week, mm-hmm. and out of, quote, fairness, that's Todd Monken's word, Shedeur Sanders will start the game against the Bills this week.
1: Yeah.
2: Did Monken tip his hand about the direction he's leaning for QB1?
1: I think there's a lot of signs that they're leaning toward Watson, but I don't think it's impossible for Shedeur Sanders to go out there and light it up and make them rethink it. I don't believe Deshaun Watson, to my knowledge, has performed at a level that makes it, oh, we got to go with this guy. It may be that they're leaning that way. It may be that they go that way. But I don't believe that either one of these guys has been awesome throughout this offseason, throughout this training camp, throughout this preseason. And if you're still waiting to see awesome and you see it, like if Shedeur Sanders does everything you need him to do and looks amazing, then I think, you know, you really do have to rethink what you want to do here. So it's a tough situation. Obviously, if they had a clear-cut answer, they wouldn't be having a competition. The result of this is not likely to be, great. Cleveland's probably going to have to win in spite of its quarterback, no matter who ends up winning the job. But, it'll be interesting to see if Shedeur can make it a competition. The Deshaun Watson experiment in Cleveland, the owner has said it was a failure. Mm-hmm. To run him out as the starter, I just don't see how Cleveland fans are going to rally around that.
3: Dan Graziano, ESPN NFL reporter, joining me, Freddie Coleman, Courtney Cronin, and David Dennis Jr. on Sportsmanlike and ESPN Radio, the ESPN app and ESPN2. There seems to be no quarterback competition when it comes to Las Vegas Raiders.
1: Right.
3: Even though Clint Kubiak said that it's not a finality, more than likely Kirk Cousins is going to be the starter day one, Dan. But how much with Fernando Mendoza, no matter what it's looked like so far, it seems like the Raiders have more hope with him at quarterback and building around him than we can say in recent memory involving this organization?
1: Yeah, I feel the same way this morning as I did a week ago after their first preseason game, which is you can see why they picked Fernando Mendoza first overall, and you can also see why they're doing it the way they're doing it, which is to say they don't want to rush him out there. There's stuff he has to work on. But the beautiful thing, first of all, no matter who starts, Fernando Mendoza should be required to do a weekly press conference. He's
3: Amen.
1: Incredible at it.
3: Yeah.
1: And we just need more Fernando Mendoza sound in our lives. But that said, there's something to it. The way his attitude about the way the Houston defense has kicked his butt all week in joint practices is part of what you love about him. Like, yeah, this is great. I get to learn against the very best, blah, blah, blah. So that's cool. Tom Brady has a lot of influence in this organization right now, and he has been vocal about his feelings on rookie quarterbacks. They play too soon. They get ruined. He does not want them to play this guy right away. And, on some level, he's one of the high-level decision makers in that organization. So Clint Kubiak says what he says after the game. Kirk Cousins is going to start week one, barring some catastrophic injury. and they're keeping him out of harm's way. So the question is, when you see Mendoza, you know it's going to be eventually. But right now, he's learning. He's taking his lumps. This is what they wanted. And it seems to be going well for them.
0: Joe Burrow is manifesting a Super Bowl.
3: Here we go.
0: Right now. Does this feel to you like this is like the end of a make or break sort of year for his tenure with the Bengals?
1: I always look at the contract, David, and he's signed through 2029. It doesn't feel like we're at the end of something. You know, people want to talk about Carson Palmer a long, long time ago and how he talked his way out of Cincinnati. That doesn't mean Joe Burrow is going to react the same way. He wants to win. They got to the Super Bowl in his second year, so he got a taste of it. He knows when he's healthy and plays every game, the offense is going to be elite. Like, he feels like they've squandered some of these seasons recently because of, you know, how his health, because of the defensive performance. So I think he's just trying to get across to his team and to the general public, like, this is our expectation. Like, we're not trying to build from the ground up here. We believe we should be a Super Bowl team, and he feels that way. And I think as long as he's got Ja'Marr Chase and T. Higgins to throw to, he's liable to feel that way. So some of this is on Burrow. He's got to stay healthy. He's got to play. If he plays every game, they believe they'll be one of the best teams in the league, and I understand why.
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1: It feels like that around the ESPN Radio offices right now. Pizza's tearing us apart. It should be bringing us together. Pizza parties have been the most unifying force in the world for God knows how long. We'll get to James Harden's new payday, and if the Cavs with James Harden at his big age can do what hasn't been done with any other James Harden team in the history of the NBA in just a minute or two here. We're presented by Progressive Insurance, but we've had the question raging all morning, the whiteboard question that you heard first over on Sportsman. Like, if you have a slice of pizza and you cut it in half, do you now have two slices of pizza or two halves of the same piece of pizza? Dana in Florida, you're on the Golics. What's your answer?
2: I've got an answer for you guys. Good to have you back on the air. Lifelong Notre Dame fan. I'm actually old enough to have seen both your careers from start to finish at the great Notre Dame. So I'm very proud to be able to chat with you guys today about pizza, which I'm sure you guys have eaten many, many pizzas in your life. But I used to be a restaurant manager, a pizza restaurant manager, and I just got back from Italy. They do it completely different over there. Here, if you take a whole pizza and cut it in half, you have two halves. And every time you run your pizza cutter through it after that, you have a slice of pizza. Over in Naples, I ate at the oldest pizzeria establishment there from the 1860s. They serve you a whole pie, give you a knife and a fork, and say, go at it as you see fit. They don't even slice the pizza in Italy. So completely different over here. Here you slice the pizza. It's a slice of pizza. Go so, Irish.
3: Wow. Listen, Italy has solved the problem. They just put the pie down in front of you and say, do with it what you will. But, I mean, that solves everything.
1: Yes, and as someone that was also recently in Italy, can confirm. Appreciate the call, Dana. I guess the question is, you didn't answer the question.
4: Yeah, what was like, that, Dana? I mean, I'm glad you watched them play football 55 years ago.
1: Okay,
4: but
1: We don't have to attack the Notre Dame fan
4: in here.
1: He
4: didn't answer the question. Like, we had a very specific question. He didn't answer the question.
1: He
4: told us what they do in Italy. But what about the answer to the question on the whiteboard? Come on, Dana.
3: I loved his answer because
1: he didn't give an answer.
3: What he did is he left it up to you.
1: No,
3: he
1: that's
3: left
1: not
3: it
1: the
3: up
1: point.
3: To you to decide. That was a great philosophical answer. Don't give a specific answer. Just keep it open. Keep the conversation open.
4: I don't think that's what he did.
1: My father, who self-describes as a mile wide and an inch deep, is lauding someone for a philosophical non-answer.
3: Listen,
1: what in the world is going on?
3: I've always said philosophy was my favorite class at Notre Dame because there was really no right or wrong answer. It was just how great you could BS. He just BS'd us for a minute. And we were like, oh, cool. And then, you know, Bubba's got to ruin it.
1: I still want to know what the answer is. I think it's a half a slice.
5: I think so, too.
1: I think that's the right answer here. If you had to explain it to the person you were giving it to and you wanted to tell them you were giving them a slice, you would be lying to them.
3: Yeah.
1: You would be actively lying to them. 888-729-3776. You like philosophy? Let's make you philosophize about your favorite basketball team when they're good in the Cleveland Cavaliers from your hometown, who signed James Harden to a 3-year, $97 million deal to stick around with the Cavs. So it's fully guaranteed, actually brings his cost per year down. He had one of those player options and waited it out to try and let the Cavs go out and maybe sign LeBron James this summer, go out and make some other moves, which they did. But now it ultimately ends with him coming back and being expected to be part of the solution like he was last year, where the Cavs brought him over after the deadline. And during the regular season, it looked good. The offense gets the uptick. And then we get the same song, dance, and stanza in the postseason. So, Dad, James Harden, who is a hero at the bank, is set to join LeBron James, Kevin Durant, and Steph Curry as the only players in NBA history to surpass $500 million in career earnings. He's a future Hall of Famer. He's a former MVP. Can he, as presently constructed, with this Cavs roster as presently constructed, actually usurp the Knicks in the Eastern Conference, God forbid, get to a final, let alone win a title right now?
3: I don't think so, Mike. I mean, listen, his stats, I mean, we could read off his stats. He's a walk-in Hall of Famer, but the greatest stat is what you mentioned. He's the fourth player to surpass $500 million and the second player to surpass an over $90 million guaranteed at the age of 37 or older, LeBron being the other one. Those are the greatest stats. I mean, but he's a shooter. The Cavs, James Harden is not the best player on the Cavs team. Donovan Mitchell is. But the ball is in James Harden's hand all the time. He is going to dictate things that go on, and we have seen him struggle in the playoffs. I don't think they're better than the Knicks. I don't think they're better than the 76ers, the way they're laid out right now. Now we have to see how the injuries, and that's true for all teams, but especially with Joel Embiid, who has had injury issues. But, yeah, I think from a standpoint of where they are in the East, they're looking up at a couple of teams. And again, James Harden, we've seen him put up massive, massive stats. But in the playoffs, what's the last time he was in the finals? 2012? So, I mean, the ball has to go through him. And I think that just kind of negates other people on the team.
1: To your point, James Harden, as of this last season, is tied with Karl Malone for the most playoff wins, 98. Without a championship, and hasn't been to the finals since that 2012 season where he was sixth man of the year with the Thunder. And that sample size there, to me, is why it's fair to say, hey, James Harden in the postseason has a ceiling. And I don't know if the rest of that roster, which is great, like you pair Peyton Watson's the player they went out there and were able to sign and trade, right, or trade and sign, I should say, along with Evan Mobley and Jared Allen and Donovan Mitchell. That's a very good team. They were a very good team this year in an Eastern Conference that, yes, the Knicks are at the top, but there's already been changes to that roster. We've seen how difficult it is to repeat in the NBA, so there's opportunity there. But unlike some of the quarterbacks that we throw this on, where if you've only got a handful of postseason games, how much are we supposed to read into that sample size to say this is a you problem when we get there? We've seen enough. Like James Harden, you mentioned the offense. I think of the defense, where at times he gets picked on in the postseason to the extent that it's a limiting factor for your team. We know enough about this guy's career to say that in the postseason, there is a ceiling on what James Harden is capable of when he's a central figure of your team.
3: Yeah, I actually think, unfortunately for my team, they take a little bit of a step back this year, and that's mostly because of what others have done in the East.
1: Two great players in the NFL, Joe Burrow, Dak Prescott, trying to take the step forward. We discuss next.
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2: Sunday through Friday, that is the airport tunnel. Northbound and southbound tunnels will be reduced to 2 lanes daily from 5 a.m. to midnight. Overnight, both directions will be reduced to 1 lane. That's from midnight to 5 a.m.
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2: Last night, the Las Vegas Aces defeated the Connecticut Sun by a score of 101-78. 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

0: 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Manny in El Paso, Texas. Been a while since we chatted with him. What's up, Manny? How are you?
1: Saludos del paso a mis amigos en el segundo. How are we, gentlemen?
0: We are well. Bueno. Buenos dias.
2: Buenos dias.
0: That's all I got.
1: First of all, yeah. Chicago Bears have to stay in Chicago, not Indiana. We're going from Monsters of the Midway to Monsters of the Hoosier State. Second of all, Fernando Mendoza upset Ned. Sounds like Ned Flanders calling his parents beatniks.
0: Okay.
1: And TJ, I get it. I love Warren Moon. I love Doug Williams. Mm-hmm. I love Rendell Cunningham, Quincy Carter. But when it comes to Jalen Hurts, no. You see green, it's time to get mean. Unless you have a pair of Oregon Duck Jordan 1s. That's the only, might go there.
0: El Paso.
1: Okay, so two of our local boys, local reporters here in town, went to a Dallas workout. And shout out to Steve Kaplowitz and Eden brought us at 600 ESPN El Paso. They had a story that a local boy from MSU by the name of Shiaz Tatsuyinya Pete is the first NFL player from the Navajo Nation. So that's actually pretty cool. Second of all, they had a jury sighting. Came up to the table, shook hands, gave him a wave, but that's not the jury I'm talking about. Apparently, they have a pick, I think they said, that out of a suite came out Jerry Jones, Michael Irvin, Drew Brees, and Jerry Bruckheimer. But apparently, they were there for the entire practice, so...
0: Bruckheimer.
1: That's very interesting.
0: Hey, okay.
2: I'll make a movie out of this.
1: Other than that, I have a question for Mr. Del Tufo.
2: Oh, go.
1: Okay, Mr. Del Tufo, multiple choice question. Would you A, be the main event DJ at any rave in anywhere in the world, or B, watch any band or performer from any era, and if so, who would that performer or band be? Of course, front row. Or C, sail any part of the open ocean around the world. That's all I got, guys. It's Friday. Football is around the corner. I'm calling you now. Pour me a shot of that blue and silver Kool-Aid because the Cowboys are winning the Super Bowl. I said it. That's it.
0: Manny, no pass. Peace.
2: Manny.
0: I didn't follow his multiple choice.
3: Oh, it's easy.
0: Okay, what do you got?
3: DJ any event. Not even a question.
0: What event?
3: EDC in Las Vegas. Main stage. 100%. Not even a question. Not even a question.
0: Now,
3: I've seen almost every band.
2: Now, you've made mention of this.
3: Before. I've said this. It's not even a question. And I could do it
0: can
3: easily.
0: Can we? 100%. Now, how do we make this happen?
2: Who do we know?
4: It's far easier to get a pair of sneakers. It's far easier to get a pair of sneakers.
0: We run into people who say they listen to us every day.
3: 100%.
4: We're big in Vegas.
3: Do it in my sleep.
4: Big in Vegas.
0: I'd like to think we are.
3: And by the way, I'd really mix, unlike most of the DJs that actually perform there.
0: Whoa.
3: Now, they're producers.
0: Now, that's not the way to get
3: it
0: done.
3: But it is. It is. It's a fact. I'm not lying.
4: Stop screaming.
0: Honey, you got bees with honey, Mike. Come on now.
3: Right. I know, but I'm.
0: All right, do you want to do it? Because we can try and throw our weight behind.
3: I got work on
0: now, but is that like you know?
3: It's not a far.
0: You're from
3: idea.
0: The practice squad.
3: I can.
0: And now you're
3: going to
0: ask you're asking to DJ the Super Bowl,
4: right?
0: You know what I mean? Like I'm unfamiliar
3: by the
0: with
3: way,
0: what you're saying.
4: Essentially, yeah.
3: I gave that idea, and they actually did.
4: Main
3: that.
4: Stage of EDC is like. It's a big deal.
0: It's somebody who like works the hottest clubs in Europe and gets paid seven figures to
3: I
0: do
3: could
0: it.
3: Work the early like the early.
0: And we're
3: morning.
0: Asking for a seat like that for Mike. Is that the way
3: like
0: it works?
3: Early morning,
4: pretty much.
0: It's like last year there was Darnold, there was May,
4: right.
0: And it's like saying, hey, how about let's get a third and let's put Del Tufo in there? Is that what this is like?
4: It's like asking to put me on the Super Bowl pregame show.
3: Here's
4: with you
3: the difference
4: on Sunday.
3: Though.
4: Like,
3: here's the main difference.
4: I'm not going to
0: work on that too.
4: I mean,
3: there's a big difference here.
0: Yes,
3: I've actually DJed on the radio in New York City live.
0: Oh,
3: so in saying that,
4: but hold on, how long ago?
3: Doesn't matter.
4: No, it matters.
3: I was a professional radio DJ.
0: For what,
3: so you're not far-fetched.
0: How long ago? Give me a date.
4: How long
3: in
4: ago?
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3: by the
0: 97.
3: Way... Yes. So in saying that, I... I have the ability that I could totally.
4: We can. I think Mike could move the crowd, man.
5: 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We're getting on it. 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
23: 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Coming up, five-time NFL Pro Bowler Terron Armstead. Three-time Super Bowl champion Mark Schlereth. And now, it's Rich Eisen.

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1: Are, I know.
0: In high school now, playing ball. I'm getting old, Rich.
1: If you're getting old, then what am I?
2: Stop it. No, I'm saying Peyton Manning's son was playing on ESPN last night.
0: Wow.
2: Is that Marshall.
1: Is that right?
2: Yeah.
3: Right.
1: Marshall Manning. What?
2: Completed a pass.
1: What the hell is going on? Good to see you, Teron Armstead.
0: Too.
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2: Love it.
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0: 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Greg is calling in, TJ, from Altoona, Pennsylvania.
1: Oh!
0: What's up, Greg?
2: He's hey, what's up? How are you guys doing today?
0: How's Altoona? That's TJ's hometown.
1: Yeah. What's up, Greg?
2: Yeah, it's a nice day out today. You know, I don't know what it was like when he was here, but there's still nothing to do here.
0: Do you want to do the traffic? You want to do the traffic too, Greg? On the eights?
3: Yeah, how's Main Street?
0: Yeah. All right. What's on your mind?
2: Yeah, I don't even think there's a Main Street here.
1: Hey, Greg. Quick question. Where do you listen to us in Altoona?
2: Like, what do you mean?
1: Like, where are you listening? Is there a local station?
0: Crowdsourcing, or he's watching?
2: No, I'm on Sirius.
0: All right, very good.
1: I've always wondered if we have a local. If we're on one of the local channels.
0: Well, you can always ask me that question. We'll go to RichEisenShow.com.
1: Well, it'd be just Greg was here.
0: And what's on your mind, Greg?
2: So I'm calling because I'm a Chargers fan, and every single year it seems like it's just an absolute disappointment. I mean, at least for the past what 5 or 6 years now. You know, last year getting knocked out by the Pats, year before the Texans. We don't have to talk about that Jacksonville game or anything.
0: Yeah.
2: But years ago, I was on the phone with another sports talk show host. I'm not going to drop names, but he's on Mad Dog from 9 to 12 every day. And he absolutely ripped me one because I was just being optimistic about it because, you know, it's just a disappointment every year. And I was just wondering, what do you think is going to happen this year? Because
0: I think the Chargers are going to be improved, Greg. Greg, the Chargers are going to be improved just by the fact they've got their all-world left tackle back. And they're soon to be, if he's not already there yet, all-world right tackle. And an offensive coordinator that is going to have a run scheme that the Chargers have not run before. And that's all going to help Justin Herbert. And I dig it. I dig it, and I think you should just breathe through it. I understand the Chargers leave scars. I get it, but I think you're in good shape, Greg. And that's Greg in Altoona, Pennsylvania. That's my two cents. I
1: breathe in that good Altoona
0: on that. But isn't it interesting?
4: Can you dig it?
0: Mistrust of team in Altoona, Pennsylvania, connected with one another on this program. And that's how we turn to Noah in Portland, Oregon.
1: Oh. Noah.
0: Back on the program. How are you, Noah? Noah, how you been?
5: Noah,
0: up?
5: Yes.
0: What's
5: Noah?
0: Up, Noah?
5: Hey, how are you? Guys, oh my goodness, okay, I'll
0: make
5: this quick.
0: No, you have to make, we have a minute for you. Take a breath okay. And come correct, if you don't mind.
5: All right. Well, I don't know that Oregonians are going to accept the fandom for a pair of shoes. I'm not going to go the Judas route, but it reminded me of the Chronicles of Narnia when that kid gave up his crew and his family for a Turkish delight.
0: Wow.
1: I don't even want to know.
0: He's going all C.S. Lewis, right? I didn't see that one coming. A little lion.
5: Yeah,
0: which one is T.J.? The Penn State Nittany Lion.
1: Mm-hmm.
0: Okay. You think Dr. Oz is a doctor? You think Oz Perlman, pardon me, is a witch?
1: He is, yes.
0: Absolutely. And the shoes you sold Penn State out for could go in your wardrobe.
1: I ain't sell anybody out, but if that's how you
0: so, Noah, what does TJ have to? What does TJ have to do to earn the trust of the Duck faithful?
5: Show up to Austin Stadium. Mm. You know, but don't wear the shoes. I guess it's probably a bad idea. I don't know. Maybe a couple jerseys. Show your fandom. I don't know. I'm a Beavers fan.
1: Dude, what are you talking about, Noah? Dirt.
5: I'm an Oregonian. I know a lot of Ducks fans.
1: Okay. Like I said, there are some jabronis out
0: on
1: there.
0: Behalf of the rival fan base.
1: Right?
0: That's a tough one.
5: That's what I'm saying.
1: We got no dog in this fight.
5: What we have is macaroni to offer you if you want to be a Beavers fan.
1: I mean, I do enjoy macaroni.
0: I don't.
5: Well, there you go.
0: Yeah, I don't know.
5: Mac salad.
0: Thank you. That's Noah in Portland right there. A little too honest. A little too honest.
3: I'm a Beaver fan. So.
0: Yeah. I don't think people are going to accept you in Wolverine Nation. No, I'm a Spartan fan, so I know a lot of people who root for Michigan. See, I wouldn't be able to accept that.
3: That was great.
1: I'm not accepting any of this.
0: When you accepted the shoes.
1: I accepted the shoes. Yeah, you know, I did accept that.
0: Accepting nothing.
1: I'm not accepting anything from a bunch of jabronis on calling in, all right?
0: The head coach is the one who said you've got to give something up.
1: It's fine if he wants to have this discussion again, but I'm not listening to people like Adam and Homeboy from the Oregon Beaver here. They got something to say.
0: It's Oregon State. It's Oregon State.
1: Yeah, Oregon State. But I'm saying he's in Oregon and he's a Beaver, so.
0: There's a lot of them there.
3: Funny.
0: That was a great, finish.
3: That was great.
1: I'm a lot nicer to these people.
0: I thought that was, you know, I see that. Listen, I don't just take phone calls willy-nilly. I see a guy from Altoona says, I don't trust my team.
1: Mm-hmm.
0: And there's a lot of people who are thinking you from Altoona, Pennsylvania should never give up your team. And there's some mistrust in you. And I thought that would be perfect.
1: That's fine.
0: And this guy from Oregon to say, Ducks fans need to see something from you. And then he says, well, actually,
1: I don't even like the rival.
0: I don't
1: care what none of you guys have to say. All right.
0: Yes, you do.
1: I really don't.
0: Yes, you do. You act like you don't. You
1: really but look, I'm looking directly at the camera. I don't.
6: You read the comments.
0: Yeah, you're the king of the comments.
1: Yeah. So what? And you act like you don't, but then you do. So yeah, what do we
0: do? It better.
1: Oh, can you? Are you sure about that?
6: There he is.
0: That's the old.
6: Oh, there it is. The new one.
0: Do everybody.
6: Look at the mascot.
1: Let's go Cowboys. We got Caleb Downs. That's all that matters. We got Caleb Downs.
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11: This week's Finley Cadillac Henderson Player Performance of the Week is from Major League Baseball, courtesy of Joshua Baez of the St. Louis Cardinals. Baez is one of the Cardinals' top prospects, and he made his Major League debut on Saturday, August 15th, a day he will never forget. A day that he actually made Major League Baseball history when he did this.
12: Swing, a high fly, belted, first pitch in the show,
11: and then he did this.
12: Swing and a drive down the line. Did he do it again? That ball is gone. He's got two homers.
6: This dude is bringing some life to this offense.
11: And then he did this.
12: Swing, drive, well hit right. Suzuki back. And it's gone. It is gone. It is gone. Three homers for Baez. Major League history at Wrigley Field.
11: Those highlights are courtesy of MLB.com. And if you were keeping track, yeah, 1, 2, 3 home runs for Joshua Baez. This will be the day he became the first player in Major League Baseball history to hit 3 home runs in his MLB debut. And he did it in his first 3 at-bats. And the first homer came on the first pitch. All 3 of those home runs came off Cubs lefty Matthew Boyd. And it was surprising that manager Craig Counsell left Boyd in to face Baez a third time. He already had taken him deep twice in a close game where the Cardinals were actually up by 1 run and Boyd was already approaching 90 pitches. The Cardinals went on to win the game 8-4 versus the Cubbies. Baez is the eighth player in baseball's modern era since 1900 to hit multiple homers in his regular season MLB debut and the third this season. And prior to his MLB debut, Baez was leading the minors with 36 home runs, all at the AAA level. Baseball America ranked Baez as the 56th best prospect in baseball in their August rankings. They call him one of the best power-hitting prospects in the minors. No surprise there. The Cardinals, who normally are a very competitive team, have had a very underwhelming season, hovering around 500. But on this Saturday, August 15th, it was all about the debut of Joshua Baez that did not disappoint. Again, he became the first player in Major League Baseball history to hit three home runs in his MLB debut. That was the Finley Cadillac Player Performance of the Week, brought to you by Finley Cadillac Henderson, the prestigious Cadillac dealer of the year. 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

0: works. Yeah. I watched them shadow box. Did you see this?
1: Yeah, I didn't understand it either.
0: How does it work? Because it seemed like they would all know when they won and when they lost. But to me, it didn't. I couldn't tell. I watched the clip four times and I couldn't figure out who was winning the shadow boxing. What am I missing on shadow boxing?
1: I don't know. I don't know. Like maybe younger kids played it or something. I don't understand what they were doing, but there is a method to it because they all understood.
0: They all understood it, but I didn't understand anything. And they would like yell and they would be happy and they would go, oh, and like, I would watch and I go, I felt like a 90-year-old man. I'm like, who is winning this game? And the thing is, I didn't even know what the game was exactly.
1: No, I didn't fully understand. Quick on Hard Knocks. Is Mike McDonald too much for you? Like, I just wonder, do you think that's authentic? Is that TV? Like, how do you see him?
0: I can't tell. Yeah. I'm not sure. Like, I mean, it is a little Tony Robbins-esque. Yes, Mike McDonald.
1: Yes.
0: When he's like, okay, we're all the mob. Yes. You know, we're bringing violence, but with a heart of gold. Yes. And so I don't really understand what he's talking about.
1: Yeah.
0: But I do enjoy Hard Knocks, and I want to learn what shadow boxing is, because it looks like it would be fun. 888-SAY-ESPN. If you know where the diner is, or believe Myron's a native New Yorker, let us know. Plus, one of our favorite segments, Myron tries to sell us on the preseason games to come. It went so well last week. We'll try again next.
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1: It's required.

0: and struggled. You're spending that much at the wide receiver position because Burrow insisted that you keep T. Higgins. And T. could be a number one out somewhere else, and you probably should have let him walk away and spent some of that money on an offensive line or a defensive back or a line or something to help the team, because Ja'Marr Chase and Joe Burrow should be good enough where the offense is still going to be functioning at a high level with those two. We've seen that with so many different quarterbacks where that one wide receiver can kind of elevate the two and the three and everybody else behind them. But because he has also had a hand in that, he's kind of escaped some of that criticism as well. Absolutely. Take a look at the overall roster and how deficient it is. Well, part of that is because the quarterback insisted, hey, we got to have all these weapons available to me on the offensive side of the ball.
1: In a salary cap sport. Now, this year, a little different. They're bringing in Dexter Lawrence. That O-line, Joe Burrow called it when he did come back from injury, the best O-line he's ever played behind last season. All the starters are returning on offense. I mean, there's some good news there for Cincinnati, but also we've done this dance before, Gabe.
0: Yeah, and it is time for the Cincinnati Bengals to actually compete in that, not just even in the division, but in the conference as well. She's Amber Wilson. I'm Gabe Neitzel. This is Freddie and Harry on ESPN Radio. And coming up next, what today's court ruling means for players who are seeking a fifth year of eligibility in the NCAA. We get into that after Amber has this word from 5-Hour Energy.
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3: Hey, this is Rich Eisen. 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It's my four-down season preview on the 49ers, and the comedian Sam Morril joins us in studio on Monday's Rich Eisen Show on Disney+, the ESPN app, and ESPN Radio.

0: I'm Christine Lisi. Guard Klay Thompson's got his sights set on South Beach. The 36-year-old expected to sign with Miami after clearing waivers following his buyout from the Mavericks. Miami feeling a need for perimeter shooting as it seeks to build an NBA contender around Giannis Antetokounmpo and Bam Adebayo. Another week and one final preseason game to go in the Raiders quarterback race, apparently. Coach Clint Kubiak not ready to say whether Kirk Cousins or rookie Fernando Mendoza will start the season opener. Mendoza certainly shouldn't start yet, advises co-host of the Golics, Mike Golic.
1: And you don't have to start the rookie. So why start him when you have someone like Kirk Cousins? If you didn't, if you just had a bunch of young people in the room, okay, I get it. But you have Kirk Cousins to start. Let Fernando Mendoza get the reps, grow, and then put him in at some point during the season.
0: Seahawks receiver Jake Bobo suffered what appeared to be a serious knee injury during today's joint practice with the Titans. Major League leading Brewers up 2-0 on the NL East leading Braves. Bottom five, Milwaukee's Jacob Mizorowski, 3 hits, 5 Ks, and 2 walks.
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0: presented by Progressive Insurance. I'm Gabe Nitzel along with Amber Wilson as we are in for the boys today. And Amber, I'm very glad to be hosting with you because you are much smarter than I am.
1: Go on.
0: Especially... Did you ever think that you would be using your law degree this much in sports talk radio with all the different lawsuits that have come about in the NCAA? And now the court, there has been an order that has been halted. The 10th Circuit Court of Appeals granted the NCAA a stay earlier this morning on an order that reverses a federal judge's decision that previously opened the door for athletes who started college in the 2022-2023 academic year and opened the door for potential fifth year of eligibility. So what does this all mean? Please do your best to try and educate me, because the legal system is complicated to begin with, and I feel like it only gets more and more complicated every lawsuit that perks up every other week, it seems, at this point.
1: It's so funny because I was in this business. I was a sports broadcaster for many years before I decided to go to law school. But I went to law school because I was planning to get out of broadcasting and be a lawyer full time. And then here I am now living in this world where me going to law school ends up actually helping me when broadcasting sucked me back in. So I never really thought that I would be talking about this many court cases. That's where we are at in college sports. So, Gabe, what all of this stems from is that the NCAA changed its eligibility rules. It used to be that you had 4 years of eligibility in four seasons of eligibility. In other words, in 5 years. Okay. And so now they say you have 5 years of eligibility in 5 years. There are then a crop of athletes who started college in 2022 and graduated this past May, whenever college gets out, this past year, right? They played 4 years of whatever respective sport, and under the new rules, they then would have had a fifth year because they would have been able to play 5 years in 5 years, right? But under the old rules, they had already exhausted all their eligibility in 4 years, in 5 years. And it's those athletes that are now suing the NCAA everywhere because the NCAA said, the old rules apply to you. The new rules apply to everybody else who's in college right now and everybody else who enters college moving forward. And those athletes said, you know what we're going to do? We're going to sue you, because that's what everybody does. In today's landscape in college sports, we run to the courts. We try to let them take care of it. The problem is, Gabe, that there's lawsuits in different states and different levels of the courts. And so what today did was essentially lifts this nationwide ban where it's saying that you're not getting a fifth year of eligibility for the original plaintiff, in this case, college basketball player, right? So they're saying, Wisney, you're not getting a fifth year of eligibility. And anybody else who tries to use this essential ban is the easiest way to describe it in order to prevent the NCAA from stopping them from getting this fifth year of eligibility. But what's really important here is that's just one of these cases. So yeah, it has major implications there, but this case that originated in Colorado, this federal court case, that ain't the same as the Louisiana court case that you and I were probably talking about 2 days ago down in Louisiana, where it's 16 college football players who are leaving NFL training camps to try to enter the transfer portal. That's a whole different thing, and it doesn't apply to those guys.
0: To help us break this down even further, we welcome in ESPN staff writer Dan Murphy to Freddie and Harry here on ESPN Radio. Dan, thank you so much for the time. So again, talking about the court case where, again, now you're not getting that fifth year of eligibility. It seems like NFL players are going, oh, maybe I can go back to college, or some players that have signed NFL contracts. What does, in your world and in your mind, what does today do for those people looking for a fifth year of eligibility, even though they may have left school already?
2: Hey guys, yeah, thanks for having me. Amber broke it down pretty well right there, I think, and it's sort of the big blanket everybody's back in ruling is now gone. But if you want to come back and play, you just have to put your actual name on a lawsuit somewhere in a different state court at this point. And those have been pretty successful in getting restraining orders and getting athletes back. I think, you know, the NCAA, they're seeing this as a big victory because they won one appeal, and they think they're now going to be able to go back into all these state courts where they're appealing all of these other individual lawsuits, and they're going to try to walk these back one at a time. the NCAA lawyers are going to be logging a lot of frequent flyers here in the next 2 weeks as they fly from state to state trying to defend these things, trying to throw out these restraining orders. So it got a little bit more complicated to become a fifth-year college senior this afternoon, but it certainly didn't close the door completely. And I think one other thing that's worth noting on these is that this Colorado case that got overturned today allows a player to return to college, but it doesn't knock out the transfer portal, and it doesn't take away the idea of those athletes that signed pro contracts. So if you wanted to transfer to a new school, you were going to have to sue anyway. And so there was already, you know, but this order was announced at about 11 a.m. Eastern time that the NCAA had won this. By 12, by noon, we had two other cases in state courts where athletes were suing and getting restraining orders. So I don't think this is going to slow down the chaos. I think if you are a college sports fan wondering whether or not the guy who's coming back to your roster is going to be there or not, it's still an undecided question, and there's still a pretty good chance that he will be there in a couple weeks suiting up for your team on Saturday.
1: It is absolutely wild what's happening with all these lawsuits. Dan Murphy joining us here on Freddie and Harry. So, Dan, obviously in this landscape where there are lawsuits all over the place, when it comes to a college basketball player like in Wisney in this case that we're talking about that just got appealed, the ruling that we got today, that's basketball. That's one thing. When we're talking about college football players, I think there's more of those in the Louisiana case, for example. College football is 1 week away. So what is the most important when it comes to these legal rulings as it pertains to this sport that is about to happen? How is that being managed with the transfer portal?
2: Yeah, it's a great question. I think right now, if you are a coach or a player or a player's agent, you're going to have to gamble a little bit, right? Because you have to enroll in classes this week. If you want to play, you still have to show up to class. You still actually have to be a student in college sports to play, even if you're not actually showing up to class. Mm-hmm. So at this point, you have to be enrolled. You have to be signed up. The team has to have signed you to some type of NIL deal, most likely, to get you there. So you're going to have to roll the dice a little bit and hope that your court comes through or that your restraining order upholds up at this point. But I think we could be a few weeks into the season with these cases still undecided. Like, we might go into week three when LSU's playing Ole Miss, and on Thursday be figuring out whether who their tight end or who their defensive tackle is going to be based on how some of these lawsuits play out. Because as much as there is definitely a sense of urgency, and we're seeing these decisions start to come quickly, because I think the courts realize the season starts in, you know, for some people in 8 days, for others in 2 weeks. You know, the court system moves at its own pace. It doesn't completely care when kickoff is going to be. So I think we're going to see this uncertainty and a little bit of chaos continue into the first few weeks of the college football season.
1: You mentioned that the NCAA now, I'm sure, feels pretty good about its chances to appeal some of these other cases like the one in Louisiana that everybody kept hearing about. As I understand it, they have not yet appealed that case, though, and we're right up against college football season. What is the holdup there? Do you know anything about their plans with these state court cases?
2: So no one at the NCAA has specifically told me that they are going to file an appeal in that Louisiana case. But they have said, their chief legal counsel, you know, sent a letter out to everybody, you know, every school in the country. And I've talked to other people at the NCAA this week who said they plan to aggressively and as quickly as possible appeal all of these cases as they pop up. Like, they're playing a game of whack-a-mole right now in the court system. And I, you know, the only reason I think we haven't seen it yet is they've got a whole backlog of probably 12 to 15 of these cases where they have to file appeals and have to make sure they understand the state laws and hire the right lawyers who can go in front of the right judges to make these decisions. So I would expect that, you know, at any time now, whether it's today or sometime early next week, you'll see an appeal logged in that Louisiana case, and we'll see these things play out here over the next 2 or 3 weeks.
0: Dan Murphy, ESPN writer, joining us here on Freddie and Harry. Okay, so if this is going to be a week-to-week thing for a lot of these people in college football, what about college basketball? Do you think there's going to be any sort of blanket resolution, for lack of a better term, by the time we hit college hoop season, or is it going to be a game-by-game basis for a lot of those players as well?
2: Yeah, it's a good point. You know, certainly there's a better chance. They've got a few months to figure things out, and a lot of this is happening with restraining orders where the timeline is more like weeks rather than months. No one has to actually get to the end of an actual case. Like, none of these cases will probably reach the finish line before most of these guys are finished with their college careers. They take months, if not years, to play out in the legal system. But I think for a lot of college basketball teams, we will have a little bit more certainty by early October the bigger challenge for them, as I mentioned, is if you want to play on a college basketball team in November, you have to be a student there in that semester. So you have to be making those decisions about what your roster is going to be right now. And the most fun example of this happens to be at LSU. All this fun stuff seems to happen in Baton Rouge. Mm-hmm. But right now, LSU basketball coach Will Wade has five players signed up on his roster. The official team website only has four of them. He is almost building an entire roster based on the fact that he thinks that everybody's going to win these appeals. He's got another five or six players who are waiting to find out whether the court system is going to allow them to play. So there are college basketball coaches who are very, you know, who are getting their honorary legal degrees in this summer, trying to figure out how to manipulate or work this system. And I think we will understand that a little bit better by the time we're tipping off in late October or early November.
0: Dan, appreciate the time. Appreciate you helping us try to sort all of this out with college football just right around the corner.
2: I don't think anybody's sorting it out, but at least we'll have some answers soon.
0: Thanks, Dan.
1: Thanks, Dan.
0: Dan Murphy, ESPN writer.
1: He's not wrong.
0: No, that's crazy.
1: Yeah.
0: They have five players on their roster currently for LSU basketball.
1: That's wild.
0: I mean, if I had to pick one coach that was going to make that gamble, I guess Will Wade would have probably been that coach. But, whew, that is a huge gamble going down there at LSU.
1: Well, and is it more of a gamble for Will Wade or more of a gamble for those athletes? Because, like Dan just said, they have to actually enroll in school to be eligible. So are they coming back to get their master's and then all of a sudden an appellate judge, eventually the process runs through and now they're not eligible? And so now they're just hanging out in school instead of, you know, in the G League or in Europe or wherever else maybe they would have had opportunities. So maybe it's more of a gamble from the athlete perspective, but goodness, it is a mess.
0: Meanwhile, Eric Handman hates Little League Baseball. We may or may not let him explain. Yes, yeah, I mean, just in general. He may or may not be allowed to explain next on Freddie and Harry, ESPN Radio and the ESPN app.
1: It brings out your inner 12-year-old. I mean, we've all got it.
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0: playing in the 2026 MLB Little League Classic at Historic Bowman Field in Williamsport coming up on Sunday. That game on ESPN. Also part of the reason why the Brewers and Braves are playing right now on a Friday afternoon. It is Freddie and Harry, ESPN Radio, ESPN App, Sirius XM, Channel 80. Along with Amber Wilson, I'm Gabe Neitzel. And we found out something, Amber, before the show. And that's basically that Eric Hanman hates Little League Baseball.
1: Mm-hmm.
0: Hanman,
1: and children.
0: I'm
1: equating those two. He didn't say that in fairness. But if you hate Little League Baseball, Eric, what kind of conclusion am I supposed to jump to?
0: Stands to reason.
2: I shouldn't have let this kid who yelled out, "Let's go," after striking out someone in the third inning get to me. But it really did. It really got to me. I'm just like, I don't remember.
0: A 12-year-old get in your head?
2: Well, I mean,
1: we're yelling, like, "Let's go."
2: It's okay to like clap and be happy and stuff, but like when we're bringing into the flexing and like the turning of the knuckles, and we're yelling, "Let's go," we're showing up these other kids. I just get uncomfortable watching the other kids have to deal with that. You know, show some humility out there. It's the third inning. Maybe at the end of the game. Maybe if you throw a no hitter like Iowa did today. But you know, the third inning strikeout. I mean. Okay, yeah, let's get to the dugout, let's rally. But my day, back in my day, I'd be benched if I had a reaction like that.
1: How old are you now, Eric?
2: I'm 31, about to be 32 in October.
1: About to be 62, with the way you're talking, buddy.
0: Wait, so what's back in your day? Is that Danny Almonte lying about his age to play in the Little League World Series?
2: Yes.
0: Or is your day more of Big Al and I hit dingers?
2: I think I split the difference on those, to be honest with you. Almonte was a little older than me. He was older than everybody, as Shannon said, but, you know. Little League for me would have been 2004, 2005.
1: Now, are you you want humility in Major League Baseball as well kind of guy, Eric? Or at some point, do participants get old enough where then they're allowed to showboat and also yell, "Let's go"?
2: I'm more partial to it in Major League Baseball because, you know, they're grown men and whatnot. I mean, like, look, I'm not a big bat flip guy. I'm okay with it, but I'm not a huge, like, you know, Jose Bautista, okay, a little bit. But, look,
1: you don't like fun,
0: so basically. I'm assuming you were out then on the way Tatis reacted after he robbed the Grand Slam the other night for the Padres.
2: What was
0: it?
2: A little stare down?
0: The hat got flipped out, and he just, like, stood there. Nobody knew if he had the ball. Then he shows the ball. Kind of a little bit of showmanship.
1: Because, so awesome.
0: You know, they're in the entertainment industry.
2: I actually like that one. That one I'm okay with. He didn't show anybody
1: so
2: up.
1: So you're okay with that, but the 12-year-old can't do it.
2: he's
1: playing a game.
2: He hasn't earned it.
1: As kids. He hasn't earned it. What have you ever done, kid? He's in the Little League World Series.
0: He's in the Little League World
1: good.
0: Series. Yeah,
1: yeah, that might be the highlight of his career,
3: he
1: honestly.
3: He doesn't have any skins on the wall.
0: This take just keeps getting worse and worse. And yeah, I kind of respect that he's standing by it. Like, I respect that he's not backing down. But it's just getting worse.
1: It's also amazing because he's mad at this kid for just yelling, "Let's go." I mean, the kid didn't, you know,
0: do a jump split squat
1: like we're seeing in the MLB.
0: Yeah, he didn't tell the other guy to sit down, didn't swear at him. You know, just eat pump because you got a strikeout in the Little League World Series. If you're not excited, if you can't get excited during the Little League World Series, when can you get excited as a 12-year-old? Never?
2: I think it's got to be at least Mickey Mantle, maybe Babe Ruth. You can start maybe around those. Connie Mack.
0: But only if you've been to, like, a Little League World Series.
2: Oh, yeah, only if you've been to, like, states or something, you know?
0: No, jeez. Unbelievable. So this also got us thinking. Hanman hating Little League and children and youth sports in general. Do you have a favorite Little League memory? You can join Freddie and Harry by calling 888-SAY-ESPN, 888-729-3776. And mine's not necessarily a baseball story, but it is a youth sports story where... I think it was so a little bit past Little League, but it was seventh or eighth grade basketball. And at end of the third quarter, the other team had the ball. I'm guarding the point guard, and I pick his pocket. I steal it. Time's running down. I just chuck it up from half court, and I swear to God, this thing almost broke the backboard. It hit it so hard, but it hit it in the perfect spot. Just goes in. Half court shot at that age. Teammates are going nuts. We're going crazy. We're going to the bench. And we get back to the bench, and the coach looks at us and goes, "I don't know why you guys are going so crazy. Those are the only points you scored all quarter."
1: It's all you need, though. All you need is your Steph Curry moment.
0: Yeah, quick sobering moment when those were the only a desperation heave were the only 3 points we scored all quarter.
1: Yeah, but you know, life's about moments, Gabe, and you have that moment. You didn't have the consistency.
0: No.
1: So, you wanna know mine? Career was short-lived, but you had the moment.
2: You want to know mine real quick, guys?
1: All right. Please.
2: My last year in
1: Little... I hope you didn't yell, let's go.
2: Well, that's the thing here. My last year in Little League, we was top of the sixth inning, two outs, we're down by one run, and I hit a high fly ball center field. I didn't see it go over the fence, but I got to second base, and they were like, hey, that went over the fence, that's a home run. So a game-tying home run, and what I did, I put my head down, I ran around third, I ran to home, touched home plate, and made sure we scored the run, and went back to the dugout, no reaction whatsoever.
0: Yeah, didn't shake anyone's hand, no high fives.
2: I mean,
0: no chest bumps.
2: If someone wanted to high-five me, I high-five.
1: You acted like you'd been there before.
2: Yeah, I'd been there before. I'd hit a game-tying home run in the sixth inning before.
3: I can absolutely see Eric as a Little Leaguer walking around telling people that their uniform broke protocol.
0: You should have. Sorry, your pants are hiked up too high. You got to pull them down just a little
3: bit. Your stirrups are way too long. I'm sorry. We just can't.
1: Eric sounds like a good time in Little League.
0: Do you have other socks wear? If not, I got an extra pair in my bat bag. I can, you know, if you need to borrow them, just make sure your uniform's up to code.
3: Are you sure your cup is regulation? Just get up to knock.
0: What's your favorite youth sports memory? 888-SAY-ESPN+. Who should start for the Browns at quarterback this year? That's next. It's Freddie and Harry on ESPN Radio and the ESPN app.
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23: Yeah, all right, here we go. 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Mateo's running the show here. Alex White is in as the company. It's Cofield. 3 hours on the way. Good guest spots. We'll really start getting ramped up for UNLV's opener now in 8 days. Hard to believe it's that short a time, but 8 days away, week zero. August 29th. At Allegiant, and again, Memphis is in town. We'll hit some other week zero games and get Alex's take on what's going on for college football. So a lot of college football. Sammy P is going to join us as well. Sam Paniatovic, one of our sports gambling experts that joins us on Fridays. So what's going on?
24: Not much. I'm excited. It's fun to be here at TI. I feel like that means it's officially football season. And yeah, all the preseason games, getting ready for week zero. We also had Dan Mullen come out and throw first pitch last Saturday at Las Vegas Ballpark. So, yeah, it kind of just is all happening right now, and it's the best time of the year, right?
23: And his first pitch, how was it?
24: I'm trying to remember exactly, but...
23: I thought he might have hopped it.
24: It was a little bounce, yeah.
23: Yeah.
24: So you want you need?
23: I have nothing to say because I still have not thrown out a first pitch, and I have a feeling when I do it eventually, it's going to be a disaster. So I should probably start or stop piling on everyone else who throws out a poor pitch.
24: I've never done it either, and I really don't want to. So
23: he is trying to stay in shape. I don't know if you saw the video. John Von Tobel was asking during the week because B Martinez, the new reporter at Fox 5 who covers UNLV. Got a good video of him just kind of running around the field after practice, which is again, it's funny. I say this all the time. I do so much social media, but yet I have no idea what I'm doing. I have no idea what hits. I have no idea what goes viral. She sent out a video of him running, and it was like, whatever, 10,000 views. And I was like, oh, I have a video of him running from 2 weeks ago. Let me send that out now.
24: Yeah.
23: And it's like, yeah, 300 views. Like, I have no clue what hits. I think you're hitting. So you got to tell everyone, because you haven't been around for a couple of weeks, you are doing a ton of stuff on social media. What's going on there, Foxy? What is this whole thing?
24: Yeah, a new website coming out. Right now it is in the beta testing phase, so people can still go there and sign up and check it out. So right now it's NFL and Major League Baseball, and you'll put your email in, you'll get your code, and you'll be in, and you can, we'd love some feedback too, but we will have college football coming next week, FBS and FCS. So it is a ton of information. It's kind of like KenPom, plus a little bit of some of those other sites that have all the against the spread and, you know, over-unders, all that, how the betting works. But kind of like KenPom in the sense that it's going to have projections for every game for the entire season. So you can go to standings, and you'll see MLB standings where they are right now. You can hit a button that says projected final standings. So if you're a fan of a team, you're following a team, it's fun to go on there, kind of see, you know, day in and day out where they move or after certain series with baseball, and it'll be fun week by week with football, definitely. I mean, NFL, those will be moving constantly. So yeah, it's been good so far. We're excited. We got a good team kind of doing the push, and it's a ton of information. We're really trying to figure out what looks best and what is the most digestible for people that aren't just stat heads, right? And just don't want to spend a whole bunch of time on the internet and just seeing all the things, but kind of simple to use and yeah, easy for betting. But so not just betting. It's going to be really good information in general with player power ratings on there, on the depth chart. So if you want to use it for fantasy too, kind of compare and see where, I guess I'll say my family's player power ratings and before the season starts and where those begin, then that's all there on Foxy Odds.
23: Foxy Odds.
24: FoxyOdds.com.
23: What platforms, aside from the .com, what else is it on?
24: Well, social media, Instagram right now, Twitter and or X and TikTok. So those three right now.
23: Whose idea?
24: So it's actually a byproduct of other things that are in the making that I feel like I was very fortunate to hop in at the right time where they were kind of like, all right, you're going to spearhead this and let's go with it. And something that we have in the family have talked about doing for a long time, just wanting all information in one spot. Eventually, there's going to be a spot where you're looking at player stats, and rather than just averages, you know, Steve, you'll be able to hit a button and say, give me the median for the season, right? And then, so that's useful in certain ways if you are better. But, yeah, a lot of ideas, a lot of kind of, I don't know, this dream website coming together here.
23: And who came up with the name Foxy?
24: That I don't really know.
23: How much do they have to convince you? Because you're not a, well, I don't know how to say it delicately. You're not the kind of person who's going to be out there kind of flaunting your femaleness.
24: No, that's
23: so
24: very true.
23: Did you have to think about it a little bit?
24: Well, it's not, I mean, it's just the brand, I guess. But I think with me doing the videos and kind of taking the stance of the influencer push for it, people have assumed, but yeah, I really didn't have a say in the name.
23: I think it's going to be cool. I've seen some of the videos. They look good. And like you said, if it fills a void or it's, you know, putting up something that really hasn't been around, it's FoxyOdds.com, FoxyOdds.com. So Alex White, that's our big project now. So very cool to see, and we'll try to feature more of that stuff in terms of the video. Maybe there's a little cross-promotion we can do. I think I did one good video for SoPo Studios one time on my Dopey Raiders draft list.
24: I will have to double-check, but I think that video has the most views out of any of our SoPo videos.
23: I think Never beat me. I think he might have outpaced me. But I'm humble that way. Speaking of drafts, okay. Fernando Mendoza, mixed bag last night. We'll get to what happened on the field. I'll tell you this. His personality, because it's so funny how separate the audiences are in college football and the NFL. Like, he had a lot of exposure in college football. We saw him. We certainly got exposure to him in the playoffs and then before the final and after the final and even around the draft. But people are, like, completely fascinated by his speaking style, his approach. Last night, wasn't there a weird moment with Fernando trying to be, like, Mr. Polite?
24: Yeah, there was. He said to tell Mr. Buck he said hello. And if I'm not mistaken, Joe Buck is an Indiana alum too, right? So I think there was a little bit of correlation. I'll have to double check that.
23: That's interesting. I didn't know that. That makes it even more special.
24: Yes.
23: That Mr. Buck went
24: to
23: IU.
24: Yes. Indiana, okay. Yeah.
23: So there was a tie there.
24: Okay, so going back to the difference between college and NFL, you're so right. I think you have to prove you're a winner too, because there was a lot of hate and kind of making fun of him in the Big Ten Championship and other instances in college, right? And now gets drafted number one overall in the NFL, and now people have fully embraced it. Or maybe it was just the unknown, and people didn't know if it was an act or what, and now it's kind of like people are buying in and...
23: Well, yeah. I think it's, you know, I think one, it shows that the audiences are very different. Two, it also shows that the NFL, as big as college football is, which I think now with the playoff, it's the second biggest sport in the country, that college football is big, but it's still like 50 times less than the NFL. And here's the other thing, and this one might be kind of, I don't think it's embarrassing, it is what it is. When media people are exposed to Fernando Mendoza, who are NFL media people, I don't think people realize that while we as Sports Talk hosts, we cover everything, when someone works a beat, and their main beat is the NFL, they don't watch college football. It's also why I've always thought draft coverage is often ridiculous around the NFL draft because NFL people have no idea what they're talking about. They get information from other, you know, NFL sources, but they don't watch college football, so they shouldn't base anything on what they say on college football because they didn't watch. You don't have time, frankly.
24: Yeah.
23: You could. There's only so many, you know from sports gambling. There's only so many things you can be an expert at.
24: No, 100% correct. So where do you think that ties in with the people who actually cover NFL and why it's, I don't know, his personality has worked out so well in this?
23: Well, because I think he's incredibly quirky. And I will say, like, I mean, I try to be careful there. He got exposure at the end of the season in the playoffs. Indiana football still doesn't get coverage week to week like some of the mega programs. So I don't think a lot, and certainly they didn't know who he was at Cal. College kids, for the most part, outside of the top 8 or 10 programs, and Indiana's not a top 8 or 10 program, in spite of their result, they're just not, in terms of coverage and exposure yet. If they do this for, like, the next 10 years, then they'll get it. But, yeah, a lot of people don't know who Fernando Mendoza is. So, like, every week, and every Raiders media availability and every quirky thing he says, it's like this brand-new exposure. And then, frankly, football has gotten so big. It's also weird. I'm doing a lot of theorizing here. It's also weird how we get to mid-August every year, and it's like football disappeared for like 5 years. Like, people go so crazy. In August, we've talked to multiple sportsbook directors or odds makers. We have Ray Cleaver on from William Hill on Tuesdays, and we're going to talk to Chuck Esposito from SDN later on, and they're always like, my God, these games are, outpacing NBA playoff games. And I'm like, a practice game in October? People are just so football hungry. It is amazing how, I mean, think about it. Not when you were growing up, but when I was growing up, there was no bigger sport. The biggest sport in the country in, say, let's say the mid-80s, right? I'm in my early teens. It's baseball.
24: Yeah.
23: And now baseball is like a pittance. It's not even the right word, but it is nothing compared to football. So Mendoza has a chance. Man, if he's good, first of all, it'll make Raider Nation happy. If he's good with his quirky personality and his speaking style, and he's going to get smoother, he's going to be a freaking darling for endorsements.
24: Oh, 100%.
23: Holy crap.
24: He will be in every commercial, definitely.
23: Alex White's here. Okay, that was a nice part. Now let's get to his play on the field last night. Fire away. Before I even get to anything, give me your impression, because we saw a pick six.
24: Yeah.
23: What else?
24: I mean, honestly, I didn't take too much. I liked the way he responded after. It's tough for me because I just know how good the Texans' defense is, right? And I don't know. What was your impression?
23: Well, it's the preseason. So if 2 weeks ago, we're going to come on the show, and I think I even said it on the Monday, because we were on Friday, but we reacted more on Monday. And I think it was Parles and I, and I'm like, I'm sorry, folks. I know I'm supposed to come in here and have like some like real hot take, hot shot take, and be screaming and yelling about Mendoza and make guarantees and start making bets, and I will not do it based on a preseason game. So if last week when he played kind of well, I didn't go sky high, yesterday when he had some really low moments, I'm not going to freak out and say he sucks. Told you so. Now, my take has been consistent that the staff told you, Nation, this staff told you, if you choose to digest Raiders information and locally in Raider Nation, they told you, here's the plan. Now, without being obnoxious, they haven't said, like, he's not ready. That's what they're saying. That's why they signed a guy for $20 million in Kirk Cousins. It's why they haven't told AOC, frankly, to hit the bricks or trade him for nothing, right? Because they need him, too. Mendoza's a project. He's not a ready-made quarterback. He's got some things he's got to clean up. And last night was an example of things he's got to clean up. His pick six was ridiculous. If he does that consistently, he will not last as a starting quarterback in the National Football League. But that's why they have these practice games, so you can work things out like that. But he freaking zoned in on the receiver, never took his eyes off. He said he went through a progression. I didn't see him move his head much. And you can see the linebacker was spying him, and he just moves across the screen because the shot I got was the one behind. And you just see him, like, watching him, and it's right in his arms.
24: Yeah.
23: And the only thing he could have screwed up is actually catching it, because it was a perfect pass right to him. But I'm not going to freak out. Just like, Cade McDonald, if that guy turns out to be good, that's going to be a problem because Raider Nation wanted Caden McDonald, the big defensive tackle, and he's on the perfect team, the Texans, man, with those great edges. But he had no chance to avoid that sack. We've said it a million times. We're going to keep saying it over and over again. This line might not be very good for weeks and weeks and weeks. They're going to try to figure it out with some veteran players, and then some of the young guys are going to get mixed in. But until then, there's no reason to put Mendoza out there the first 6 weeks of the season. None. Not with this line.
24: What do you think about the last preseason game?
23: Oh, should he play?
24: Yeah.
23: Yeah. I mean, I don't want him to get hurt. And here's another thing I said. I think going into the season that Mendoza's the number three and he shouldn't even be in uniform. He should be watching games for the first 5 or 6 weeks. If they're actually trying to win games, and that is the goal for the first half of the season, that's why you signed Kirk Cousins. Otherwise, you could have just brought some jabroni in and paid him $4 million and just, you know, and basically intentionally lost, let that guy get his, you know what's lit, destroyed, and come out of the gates 1-7, and then Fernando goes in. No, they have Kirk around because they want to win games, and if Kirk gets hurt, then AOC is a better quarterback right now than Mendoza. Does that hurt anyone's feelings? Sorry. He is. Right now, he's better equipped to play quarterback in the NFL. Now, I hope that's not the case by week 10. I hope that's certainly the case by the beginning of next year or not the case by the beginning of next year. So
24: if it flips and he starts week 1, how disappointed are you going to be?
23: Alex, come on. Don't do that on this show. If what flips and who starts?
24: If all of a sudden Fernando Mendoza does start.
23: That would be shocking.
24: That's what the national media is trying to kind of lead people on.
23: Well, last night
24: showed
23: him. Shouldn't it? Last night showed him. He had a 42-6 rating. He went 8-15. He threw a pick six. Okay? He needs time. They told us he needs time. Yeah. I'm good with the time. I can't even imagine the scenario where they're like, you know, we changed our mind. He had a great week of practice. Kirk, you're not the starter. What? No, he's not starting. And I know you had the story where, you know, Kubiak kind of left the door open. This is what coaches do.
24: Yes.
23: Believe me, Kirk Cousins knows behind the scenes. Kirk Cousins knew the day, the moment, the second, millisecond he signed, he was starting game one. There was nothing Mendoza could do to change that. Mendoza could go out and go 15-15 with 15 touchdowns. Okay, maybe that would change it. But even that against twos and threes, who cares?
24: Yeah.
23: So he's not starting.
24: No,
23: I mean, I'll go as far as saying this is a really dangerous one.
24: Uh-oh.
23: This is like Cete Williams territory. It was a Red Sox bet he made. One year he said he was going to quit, right? He worked another 10 years if the Red Sox won the World Series. I'm not quitting over the statement, but I will say if Clint Kubiak reversed course and Fernando Mendoza was starting in week one, I may actually come on the air and go, he can't be the head coach. Like, this is a terrible hire. Because, hey, beginning of the week, I saw a great conversation with Matt Hasselbeck and Herd, Cowherd Show, and Matt Hasselbeck kept using the word conviction. You have to have the conviction to stay with the plan. Kubiak needs to have the conviction to stay with the plan, and the plan is Kirk Cousins. And I don't think conviction's not even the right word, because they made the decision. They're not changing course. They see him every day in practice. They saw him in off-season workouts. He's a project, and he'll be ready when they think he's ready later in the season. But I don't think they have any. There's no illusion, no matter what they say to us in the media. They're like, oh, you never know. No, we know.
24: Maybe, I mean, well, it makes sense. I mean, he's the number one overall pick, but just on all the national broadcasts, they're really trying to make it a story that there is still a chance, and that
23: so
24: and a lot of people are trying to say that is the right decision. See what you got. Get him out there.
23: It's not the right decision.
24: No, I don't think so.
23: I don't see everyone who says that, but I've seen enough of them, and we play the audio on the air, and I've shredded them, and it's like, you don't cover the Raiders. You don't follow locally. Most importantly, you haven't listened to Kubiak. You haven't listened to the OC. You haven't listened to the quarterback coach. They've all doubled and tripled and quadrupled down on the fact. Again, they're not saying, like, he sucks. They've said, here's the plan, which means he's not ready. This is what we're doing. We're not changing course. And, yes, even my proclamation about going 15-15 with 15 touchdowns would not change things. Now, it would put a lot of pressure, you know, the spoken pressure, but the national media, I mean, I'll go back to the beginning of the conversation, Alex. We were talking about NFL people not knowing Mendoza the person and not understanding, you know, the way he speaks and his personality. National NFL people can't cover 32 teams like we do locally in each market. I can't even talk about my own team, the Jets, the way guys who cover the Jets talk about them. National guys cannot do it. You're trying to cover way too many teams. You can't do it. You can call out here and ask, get some good information.
24: Right.
23: But you have, so then what happens is you cover the surface stuff. And then there's, because there's really, what's the hot topic for the Raiders aside from Mendoza? We want to argue, I mean, on a national level, like, is Genty going to have 1,700 yards from scrimmage? What else? Like, did they waste all their money on the defensive signing? Like, none of that's sexy. So they're going to ride the freaking Mendoza pony over right. and over and over again. Like, oh, I think you should start. And the, boy, you got me going. The nothing to lose thing is so dumb. There's a lot to lose. Like, you could throw him out there the first six or seven games when they're playing a murderous schedule, and he gets destroyed and never doesn't recover for 3 years, and then turns into... You know, I say things with intent. I know it sounds like sometimes I'm a wild man. I say things with intent. My comp that no one else in the country mentioned, my comp for Fernando Mendoza from a body type standpoint going into the draft was none of these Aaron Rodgers and Matt Ryan. No, it was Vinny Testaverde because he's built just like him. Maybe I was loosely tying the Miami connections, but Testy was a 6'5 dude who was 230, really a good athlete, but was not mobile. But the biggest thing beyond that, the body type, the biggest thing about Testaverde that is apt in this case is Vinny Testaverde wasn't good until

0: because you played him too early and you crushed him. You know, David Carr is another guy who can speak to that. Derek Carr's brother, David was never as good as Derek turned out to be, because David got sacked 100 times his first couple of years because the Texans were like, well, we don't have anyone else, so let's just throw the lamb to slaughter. Okay, timeout. That was good. Don't play Fernando Mendoza. I'm not hating on him. Don't play him, please.
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0: Well, that was funny. That turned into another 10-minute diatribe about Fernando Mendoza. And listen to the way I say this. Fernando Mendoza should not play in week one, and I mean it in the most positive way. But Alex is the one who got it started and got me worked up again.
1: I agree, yeah. 100%. I mean, I think there's way more to gain by giving him some time to adjust to the pace of professional football, right?
0: Listen, if it's a fan and you're in Raider Nation, I get it. Fans are fans, and it's not all the fans. But for talking heads to keep saying the same thing, like, come up with a new material for the Raiders, or just don't talk about him, because it's a dumb theory that he should be out there early. He's going to have growing pains. He needs to, you know, watch and study behind the scenes. And, yes, I'm all about I don't know how many people said this. I'm all about AOC being the number two to start the season, because in a game, if Kirk goes down, then you need someone to be able to come in and win you a football game. And I think that's one of the positives of last night. Hell, it was against the threes, but Aiden O'Connell has proven he's a solid two, and he's certainly one of the best, you know, two or three number three quarterbacks in the league. So I wouldn't want him out there for an entire season. But in a pinch, if he needs to cover 4 or 5 weeks this year before you feel like Mendoza's ready, if Kirk went down, then I'm fine with Aiden O'Connell playing.
1: Yeah, and I mean, he was a big part of the comeback, right? And for the Raiders to actually get that win.
0: I mean, what I could not believe after the start they put out there, 20-3 at the half. Then in the end, the yardage was like 420-215 because they annihilated them in the second half.
1: Yeah.
0: They're just better at those threes. Now, what does that mean? I mean, I guess there's some positives there, because some of the guys who were playing for the Raiders are going to compete for playing time at some point this season. It's a lot of the young defenders. For me, the biggest story with the Raiders, and to go back to what people cover from outside the market on the Raiders, the biggest story and the thing you should be most intense about, aside from Mendoza playing in the second half and showing well, is this line has got to establish at least two more good starters. Like, they've got Colton Miller, who probably should kick over to right tackle at some point, but I don't know what the long-term plans are for Colton Miller. Linderbaum signed for, you know, $28 million a year, so you got him. But the two guard positions and the right tackle position, they've got to sort it out, and they've got to one, get good play so that Mendoza, when he does get out there, isn't going to get killed. And two, they've got to go into next year's draft knowing, well, that'll be it. Get ready for Cofield rant on that one, because when, you know, if they go 6-11 and everyone freaking, you know, is rotting up over some wide receiver and they can't get Jeremiah Smith, and I'll be like, tackle, tackle, tackle, tackle, tackle. I'll say it a billion times, which I've said for years, and unfortunately, this is why they're in the position they're in, where they don't have a great offensive line with young prospects, because they haven't drafted to the position.
1: Well, it depends. I mean, the season that Ashton Jeanty, and I thought a really good takeaway from yesterday, and I didn't watch the first preseason game, so I don't know if I missed it, but I think Mike Washington is an awesome backup to Jeanty to get some snaps in there. So, yeah, depending on how that O-line does and the year that they have behind them, I think maybe some fans will be on board with really beefing up the trenches.
0: All right, quick time out. We're going to hook up with Mark McMillan in a matter of minutes. It's Cofield & Company live here at TI Vegas.
2: The Raiders' final tune-up before the regular season begins, and it'll be a fun one at Allegiant Stadium as the Las Vegas Raiders host the San Francisco 49ers for preseason game number 3. The Raiders will look to make their final tweaks and adjustments before their home opener versus the Dolphins. So Raider Nation, know that the regular season will soon be upon us, and that our Raider game day coverage starts Thursday at 3 in the afternoon, with kickoff set for just after 5 on Raider Nation Radio.
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0: right, it's official. I stink. Mark McMillan, nice enough to wait on hold while I was ranting and raving. What a jackass. I just wanted to curse there. Let's bring in Mark with Alex White and Cofield. What's up, Mark?
1: What's going on, man? I was just listening to you guys, and I know you get fired up when you hear about the Raiders and the talk and all that. So I was just listening, man. That was some good insight there. I like it. I like it.
0: Well, listen, you played the game, and you were around young guys, and you were around young quarterbacks. What do you think about the continued push by people to say that Mendoza needs to play early when this organization has said, here's the plan, he's not playing early?
1: Well, those are the fans just like me now that I'm retired. We're sitting on the couch and we're eating Philly cheesesteak egg rolls and thinking that we're the Monday morning quarterbacks. There's no way you sit that young man out there, and you addressed it with the offensive line that they had. Obviously, they paid the young man, Lindenbaum, coming over from Baltimore, a lot of money. Jake Power, they're still shuffling him in and out of guard. It's some stuff that they still need to shore up on the front line. And why would you throw him out there early and you pay Kirk Cousins all this money? So you're going to pay him all that money to sit on the sidelines and hold a clipboard and eat cheese curls?
0: It's crazy. And, you know, the thing with Kirk, too, is there's a very delicate balance with a football team's ecosystem. You are a veteran on a lot of teams. The vets don't want to hear about a rebuild or a build early in the season. Like, you almost owe them a chance to go out and win for 8 to 10 games before you then turn the page and start to look to the future. Kirk is around to try to win games and, you know, to keep... I'll tell you what, you better keep Max Crosby happy, otherwise we know what's going to happen.
1: Oh, yeah. Oh, if you put the young fella out there and they pee the bed real fast, they start losing games. People start getting pissed off, and they'll be talking about trade Max. Why do we go out and get Kirk Cousins? Kirk Cousins is still going to win some games, and he's a great guy to go learn from. And you paid him a lot of money, and like I said, Mendoza's just going to have to learn. He's got to wait his turn. You know, you don't just throw a young guy out there and back of a line that they have. I know a lot of people are like, he's better at throwing the ball. Yeah, when he has time. And the last couple of years, the quarterbacks for the Raiders have all ended up on the injured reserve list. Even Aiden O'Connell, behind that offensive line. So no way you throw Mendoza out there early, man. I know the fans are excited. We got the number one overall pick. But, man, you don't throw him out there with a makeshift line that they have right now. And they got a couple of weeks to shore it up.
0: Yeah, and in no way am I reacting to last night, so just don't misunderstand me here. But I want you to judge me on this one. And you can tell me, hey, you played in the NFL, I'm crazy. I think AOC actually should be the number two quarterback for the first 6 weeks of the season, and Fernando can
1: absolutely
0: be the emergency of the three. What do you think
1: absolutely
0: of that?
1: Absolutely. People got on me on Twitter. I was like, there's no way Aiden O'Connor is a third-string quarterback on this team, and everybody just started going at me hard on Twitter, which I love. Come at me, man. I don't back down from anybody, especially when you're talking about football. But Aiden O'Connell has won meaningful football games for this franchise. He's a veteran quarterback that's been in NFL games, has won, he's lost, he's been in the battle. So he's a solid one. You go, like you said earlier, Cousins goes down, which he has been the last couple of years he's been playing. Then who are you going to throw in, the young guy in the fire? No, just put an Aiden out there, and then he can continue to learn behind those guys, learn more film room, learn more film study. And we saw the last couple of weeks, there's no one solid one wide receiver that these guys can go out to as well. So there's a lot of things that have to happen for this guy to be successful being a quarterback in the National Football League. You have to have a solid offensive lineman. They're going to try to establish the run game, but you have to have a number one receiver, and they don't have that yet.
0: Mark McMillan is with Cofield and Company, ESPN Las Vegas. All right, give me your view on how the young defensive backs, cornerbacks, safeties played last night.
1: You know what? I was impressed with the young guys from Arizona. Those safeties, I can't draw a blank off those guys. One second round and sixth round pick from U of A. Been watching those guys since they were in Arizona, watching them fly around. I know Chin and Palomalo, their deal is up, and these guys have been playing really well on special teams. As far as the secondary, you know, the starters didn't play much yesterday. As far as the safeties and the linebacker position, Max Crosby was obviously out, but they have a lot of guys. You know, Porter's got to step up. This is his time to shine and show everybody why he was drafted so high coming out of Iowa State a year ago. And we'll see how that works out for those guys. But they have a lot of young nucleus guys. You got the guy from Tennessee who they, you know, people are saying is a steal. He hasn't played football in over 2 years with ACL injury. But he has an upside as well. But in the NFL, man, everybody's got an upside. The bottom line is you got to perform out there playing man-to-man on the island.
0: So, Mark, take us behind the scenes. You talk to a lot of NFL current players and coaches. Mm-hmm. What is the preseason like now, shrunk down as much as it is? And what happens to players who are trying to make squads? I mean, we were all, you know, a lot of us were like, at least you're getting rid of these meaningless games. Like, those games do have meanings or a meaning for a lot of players trying to make the league.
1: Hey, I was one of those guys, man. I wish we had, you know, obviously I had just enough preseason games, and I was able to play in all those games, and every game I got better and better. You know, obviously some of the veterans, you know, obviously people probably get tired of talking about when we played. Our starters, we played a lot. You know, with the starters before me, I was on the bench. But, you know, Reggie White and Randall, all those guys played meaningful minutes, even sometimes going out in the whole half and coming out at halftime to see what it feels like. Now these guys are spitting sunflower seeds, wearing million-dollar chains on the sideline, and then, you know, try to ramp it up in week one, and that's when all the injuries happen. And you see that happen a lot in preseason. Guys are not able to tackle. The physicality is different on certain teams. I can't say that about the Houston Texans because they're going to bring it week in and week out. But it's difficult, man. But I'm happy for the guys to get another opportunity. This last game, all the guys that's on the bubble against the 49ers next week, those guys are going to get an opportunity to play. And hopefully, you know, maybe not the Raiders work out, but maybe it'll work out for another team. So it's a tough day for any NFL player, man. I hate cut day because these guys put so much hard work into the craft. And then, you know, you got to get down to 53 by next week.
0: Let's talk, believe it or not, high school football before college football.
1: Woo!
0: How about this game tonight? St. John Bosco in town to take on Gorman.
1: Yeah, I was texting Coach Negro, man. We and him are really good friends from St. John Bosco. I know a lot of people here in Vegas are probably like, why are you not rooting for Bishop Gorman? I am a California guy. And, you know, I'm really welcome from St. John Bosco. Number one and number two right off the bat. This is going to be a great showdown. I'm excited to see this game and see how these teams fail. And it's good for Bishop Gorman because we know here in Nevada there's no team that can hang with that school. And being able to see them go out against the number one team in the nation, St. John Bosco Braves, man, it is going to be electric. The stadium's going to be packed, and I'm excited, man. I might even have to go down there and be on the sideline, Steve, tonight.
0: Chef Mark is with us. Mark McMillan, a former NFL player. All right, Chef, this week, what were the stars on the grill or in the kitchen? I saw, I think you did a cheeseburger, right?
1: Oh, man, I did a bacon chili cheeseburger. You know, California, we love our chili cheese fries, our chili cheeseburgers, and I'm in the process of moving, so we don't have too much in our refrigerator. So I was like, man, I got some ground beef, I got some patties and some cheese, so let's go on to make some chili cheeseburgers and make some little crinkle fries and, you know, see how that works out, but California, man, we love our chili, man. It's something about California and chili cheeseburgers and chili cheese fries.
0: Do you make your own chili, or like you said, you don't have a lot in the pantry, so you had to go can?
1: I didn't go can. It's a brick chili that we used growing up. It's XLT, you know, back in California. It's
0: right.
1: A really good chili. If I had to, it's a really good chili. Actually, they reached out to me on the gram that they would like to collaborate with me, so I'm excited about that. We're going to do a collaboration with their chili. So I'm excited about that. There's a sausage company. I don't want to say their name yet, but we had a great talk this past week as well. They're out of San Francisco. We're going to do a couple of collaborations with them, with Grilla McMillan, tailgating, and all that good stuff. So, man, the food is about to be on and cracking, Steve. We need to get those Rebels fired up, man. We need to hit up a tailgate next week. The Memphis Tigers is coming to town, and they're excited.
0: I want to get to Memphis here in 2 minutes, and Charles Huff, because I know you know him. This week was National Hot and Spicy Food Day. How spicy does chili need to be? And if it is spicy, what do you throw in?
1: Man, you know, a lot of people like, you know, throw some cayenne in there. A lot of people like to throw some red pepper flakes in there. You know, you can throw some jalapenos in there. You know, obviously, California, we love our jalapenos. But I still want to be able to taste the chili. I don't like it too hot. You know, when I was young, just throw some jalapenos in there with the seeds in it. Let's get it and put it in a bag. But now I'm like, hey, can you take those seeds out of that jalapeno? Man, that's a little too spicy for you, boy.
0: Is that right?
1: I got like a wimp. I'm a little wimp right now, man, on the jalapenos. You got to take the seeds out for me personally. But I know, you know, if there's some callers out there talking trash, I will put a contest up and give you $50 for somebody that's going to eat some jalapenos on a chili cheeseburger that I make. And I'm going to go find the hottest pepper I can find, too.
0: Damn. All right. I didn't know you had to mellow it down with the spice. Who knew? Who knew? Well, you get older, you have to do that. In your case.
1: Hey, man. Hey, yeah, in my case, man, I gotta mellow it down. See, the old gut don't work like it used to, man.
0: Exactly.
1: I don't need no fire in the hole, man.
0: The sensitive tummy. All right, well, let's talk Memphis. Let's talk Memphis and Charles Huff. As the Tigers come to town, he's a brand new coach at Memphis. He brought in 71 new players. I was looking at the roster today. I really liked a lot of the players he brought in terms of playing experience. He's got two quarterbacks. Have you had a chance to talk to him? And I guess before that, let's not put the cart before the horse. Who is Charles Huff? What is his background? He certainly has ties to your alma mater.
1: Well, Coach Huff, man, he coached at Alabama, obviously, and built that relationship when he was there with Nick Saban, and always been a good guy, man. Even everywhere he went, he always reached out and made sure everything was good on my end. So, man, he's a great coach. He's fired up about this opportunity to be able to come here in Vegas. Coach Bowman, he's the defensive back coach. I've been knowing Coach Bowman for some years as well, man. See, like the last couple of weeks, they're like, hey, we know you're in Vegas. What's going on there? I say, Coach, I can't get information on that. Just a friendly way, a friendly badgering, talking and seeing what, when they get to town, I'll go by the hotel and dap those guys up as well. And they said they're going to give me some swag, but they said they don't know how the UNLV Rebel fans going to take to that. So I said, man, I'm not going to wear any swag to the game. So I'm excited for this opportunity. We haven't seen each other in years, and so it's good to see that he has a job. Obviously this is a tough business. Memphis has always been a solid program. Even when I was at Alabama, we played in Memphis, and I think we only won by like a field goal. They played us tough. So it should be a good battle for UNLV. I know, UNLV's been working hard, and you've been covering them out there every day, and an opportunity to go out there a couple of practice. And this is exciting, for UNLV. Years ago, there was no excitement like this. Now it's like, man, the Memphis Tigers is coming to town. UNLV's got some good transfers coming in. You got some really good coaches coming in that's going to be battling out. So, man, I'm excited for the game next week. And it's only Friday, but it's college football, man. And see, I love college football, and I love the band, man. I love the band.
0: last minute, Mark. This is different for UNLV and this group of players because while they've had success the last 3 years, and there were some expectations last year, this is the first year really in any recent history over the last 20 years where the expectations are win the conference, get a CFP bid, win 10 games. How do you think they're going to deal with that? Because they've rarely been the hunted.
1: They'll do well. Like I said, they got some veteran players on the team. Obviously, with the NIL, you can bring older guys in that played meaningful football. You got Coach Mullins, who's a great motivator, great offensive mind. He's, bringing that to the table as well. And like you said, before, the expectations was high. We're going to win the Mountain West, but then there was Boise State. So now there's no Boise State that was seen to be their nemesis the last couple of years. Now it's wide open for UNLV to step into that role and finally get the Mountain West Championship and see how that fails. So as a player, you want to be in that position. This is what you come to the UNLV for, to play in meaningful games, to play on national TV, and have a chance to play at the next level. And over the last couple of years, they've been having players that's been playing at the next level, which is exciting to see as well.
0: Mark, thank you. Thanks for being patient. And even though you and I talked multiple times this week about doing 3:15 every week, I will remember next week, 3:15 sharp.
1: You know what, Steve? That would have been a huge fine if you would have been, if you walked into the meeting room with Barney Schottenheimer 15 minutes late. You might as well just go back home and just give up your game check, because there's no way you can walk into Marty Schottenheimer room 5 minutes late. Nevertheless, 15 minutes late. Nice. But you're Steve Cofield. You're my guy, man. We've been doing this for a long time, and I'm looking forward to being on the sideline and chopping it up with you for the season for UNLV football again.
0: Thanks, Mark. I'll talk to you, buddy.
1: I appreciate it.
0: There he is, Chef Mark, at Mark McMillan 29, up on social media. Check out his stuff, and unbelievable what the food is his career developing further and further and further as a chef. On the way back, we'll do a little bit late, but our check-in on another preseason camp day for UNLV, talking about the punter.
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0: Lots of UNLV talk coming up for the football game against Memphis. We'll have a pair of tickets going out in a little bit. I've been covering practice pretty much every day when we're allowed in for practice right now. It's shut down, getting ready for game week. Had a chance to talk to the new punter, Matt Schulz, and the new special teams coach, Mitch Singler, who bumps up from analyst role to full-time special teams coach. And Schulz is an Aussie. Last year, the Rebels had an Aussie. Matt Brown was, check that, Cam Brown was great, transferred to Michigan. I'm guessing he got some couple of bags there. And Schulz was asked if he knew of Cam Brown.
25: Yeah, he's awesome. I was kicking with him about a month ago over in Michigan in Ann Arbor. No, he's awesome. He's a legend, and he did a really good job here last year. Really, really hard worker, and just his work ethics kind of rubbed off on me going out there. And yeah, he did a great job setting up a little bit of Australian love around here. Okay. So hopefully I can keep that going.
26: You mentioned kicking in Michigan. Is there a punter kicker community here in Vegas?
25: In Vegas, not so much. I've gotten really lucky that I've kind of cultivated a bit of a relationship with AJ Cole over at the Raiders. And so he's kind of my guy here, just reaching out to him for advice. In Vegas, he's been unreal. Kicking with him is awesome. You see a true professional at work. As of guys, like other than that around here, there's not a lot, but the Australian connection is insane. So I could go to any state kind of and work with any of the guys at any of these schools, and it really just puts you in a good position going forward into the season.
26: With Cole, you've actually kicked with him?
25: Yep, yeah.
26: So what's it like standing next to or watching an NFL? Can you tell the difference with a punter
25: in
26: the NFL?
25: Definitely. Like, I like to think that, you know, we've all got similar legs. Everyone can kick a big ball, but the most impressive thing about a guy like him and these NFL guys is their hands. Their hands are so robotic and electric. Like, it's, for me, you kind of nerd out watching it. They're just the same thing every single time. And, you know, you might hit a great ball and then hit kind of a shaky on the next one. He'll just hit that great ball over and over and over again. And it's really inspiring and really good to watch. But, yeah, it's just that consistent routine of every single muscle and every single step's in the exact same spot.
0: 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We'll build on more of the UNLV punter conversation on the way back.
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0: All right, here we go. 4 o'clock hour, the Reno hour. 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Alex White, Cofield, TI Vegas, Golden Circle Sports Bar. We are on the strip. Mateo's helping us out down here back in our Finley Toyota Studios. It's James. Before we get to the Big Four, just to follow up with football fever here. The special teamers rarely get any sort of love, and on this show, Adam Hill is the special teams expert for the Raiders. Like, he's like a honorary part of the room, so I know he's very heartbroken that they decided to go in a different direction with the kicker, which we will get to. That is not looking like the most wonderful decision right now to move on to Matt Gay and the Tokyo Toe. I am nowhere near the enthusiast about special teams. I respect it. I'll tell you what, you know what I really appreciate who never gets attention in the special team room? Are the long snappers. Over the years with UNLV, I talked to a couple of long snappers quite a bit. They never get attention unless...
1: they mess up.
0: There's a bad snap.
1: Yeah.
0: Not that the kicker and the punter get a whole lot of love. Again, they mostly... punter kind of gets killed if they get a punt blocked. Or, you know, if they botch a snap. Kicker of the special teams room probably gets the most attention, especially when they make big kicks, and then they get a lot of guff if they miss. So the place kicker situation with the Rebels is kind of set. It's more than kind of. They have Ramon Villela back, or Viella back, and last year was 15-20. He's got to get a little better, and my guess is they may attempt more kicks this year. I think you know, that said, he was 58-58 an extra point, so they were a high-scoring offense. The punter situation, there's a couple things in the punt game that have to get better. Their return on punts has to get better because last year it was basically just a caretaker, just catch the ball and let's go. They need someone who's going to have a little more danger. But the punter has a lot to live up to, and we just played a little audio from Matt Schulz, who's in as the punter for UNLV. Last year was Cam Brown. He was an Aussie. Chules was an Aussie. Chules spent last year at Kennesaw State, did not kick. So you're thinking, like, wait, he was the backup at Kennesaw State and UNLV wanted him? He said he had to get his academics in order. So I think that was the reason he didn't kick. And I trust that UNLV, through their connections, their connection is a kicking academy in Australia called Pro Kick. And that's where they got the guy Cam Brown. And Pro Kick has put several players in the NFL at the punting position, and Dan Mullins had a lot of success with guys from Pro Kick. So in the case of this guy Matt Schulz, I don't know if he is going to be good. Like, they don't sit and kick in front of us. You know, they're not booming kicks out there all the time. They're working off to the side. But if you trust in the connections they have, and it worked last year with Cam Brown because he was a top 10 punter in the country, and, you know, like I said before the break, he got the bag from Michigan. So we'll see what happens with one Matt Schulz. But I do think the angle there that I addressed at the end of that conversation, there is a kicker community, and the fact that he got to be around and develop a little relationship with A.J. Cole, I think, is very cool.
1: Well, two things. It was cool to hear that the kicker community just throughout the states was so strong between them, but that makes sense now that you said all these guys kind of coming from that same spot, right, and then supporting each other. But really cool that he got to kick with AJ Cole, and his reaction is even cooler when he said he was really nerding out and, you know, things that we wouldn't notice, but the difference between college and pro and it being more about their hands. So
0: I didn't even think of that. And when he said you know, the hand placement and then just the consistency, I will tell you this. Yeah, I can hear. So I'm around the punter for UNLV in warmups. I don't cover the Raiders. When I go to the games, I go as a fan. And I do remember one of the Raider games I went to, A.J. Cole was out there warming up, and there is like 1,000% discernible difference in the sound of when he hits the ball. I know it sounds crazy, but when I was watching him, I'm like, whoa, just crushing the ball. Like, there is another level.
1: Yeah.
0: You ever try to punt a football?
1: I'm sure. I've tried.
0: You ever try to kick a field goal?
1: No, I have not.
0: I've tried. I don't think people realize, like, the mechanics and the incredible leg strength that these people have. And we'll go back to, like, Adam Vinatieri. Belichick. Show some appreciation, Belichick! Don't let me go down that path. But the fact that we have kickers, one, that can kick until they're 38, 40, 42 years old is nuts. And the other one is the advance of kickers physically and technique-wise to where, an NFL kicker, like, you missed a 52-yarder? You suck! Like, that was not the case 10 years ago.
1: Right.
0: They're insane now, how good they are. Now it's like coaches, especially if they don't feel like they have anything to lose before halftime, it's like, yeah, let's go out and try a 67-yarder. Like, what?
1: Yeah, it is crazy. I will say, I think Pat McAfee doing that, you know, kicking contest before game day or whichever one he's on has definitely showed people how tough it really is.
0: Oh, the college game day one?
1: Yeah.
0: Oh, it's nuts.
1: Yeah.
0: No one makes it. Hardly any.
1: And then when they do, it's awesome. Everybody's celebrating, going crazy. So,
0: and even, like, I know people mock on the punters and the kickers. And by the way, this guy Chules is UNLV's kickers are Viella is 6'2 and 210. Chules is listed at 6'3 and 225. So they're not, like, I'm going to make an old reference to, like, Garo Yupremian, who was, like, I think weighed less than you, and you're rail thin. Like, he was a tiny, tiny guy. Now they're actually kind of big dudes, and physically they're impressive. And I know, I won't even get into the whole, we did it yesterday, the whole fatigue thing with Pat McAfee and how people are getting tired of him. He actually is, as annoying as he is with the freaking cutoff sleeves and, you know, wearing the T-shirt all the time. Those guys are, and like NFL punters, especially when they're good, they are great athletes.
1: Yeah. I mean, yeah.
0: Why? But you say that, I think a lot of people are like, nerd.
1: Yeah.
0: Like, well, can you do it? Like, they're big-time athletes. And a lot of them played positions in football. I mean, even the long snappers. Like, hey, just because you know he's a long snapper, we'll get to this later on. We got to get to the big four. Remind me, put it in the rundown in the grab bag. I will tell you about the visuals of the new UNLV long snapper standing next to the rest of the linemen. It is wild. All right, big four time.
24: Battleborn Injury Lawyers presents the Big Four at Four. Number four.
0: And this will be a big four that bridges past 420 as we're on ESPN Reno and ESPN Las Vegas. Alex White and Cofield hanging out. Oh, good. The Jets are on the TV right in front of me. I don't get worked up about preseason with the Jets. Although Aaron Rodgers on the other side, I don't think he'll be seeing too much play, if any. You have not been in a while, and we have not had a chance to talk WNBA. Sophie Cunningham's in the news again. Did she hit a game-winning shot or have a double-double? Play some great defense? Nothing to do with getting slugged in the face, right, by DeJounte Carrington. What is Sophie saying now?
1: Well, looks like she actually called out the commissioner, Kathy Engelbert, and she said, you do have to have a person in power who is bold, who is confident, who wants the best for the players, and not maybe for themselves all the time. Told USA Today that. So, I don't completely disagree, because I do think that there's some pretty glaring flaws or issues at the top there with the WNBA. We've talked about it a lot, but you also have to be very careful and respectful, and you don't, I mean, there is an authority point too, right? So, I don't know. I mean, I know they're trying to find the change that they need for this league, but what do you think?
0: Okay, a couple things. First of all, it's been established through news cycles that Kathy Engelbert is underqualified for the WNBA and the job at this point. So, for Sophie Cunningham to kind of beat the dead horse, what's the point? And I'm sure she'll lean on, I'm guessing someone asked her. You don't have to answer. Secondly, who is she to be making the comments? You're an 8 point per game seventh man on your team. I'm getting a little tired of Sophie Cunningham, and it's great that she's got her podcast, and it's funny. We were talking about Dejanay Carrington and Sophie Cunningham about 2 weeks ago, and we talked about it a lot, the whole, you know, she got slugged in the face, and I mentioned what Dejanay Carrington did. Sophie has done that to people. She is an aggressive, borderline dirty player, and I saw someone comment on social media like, oh, now you're just gaslighting. She's never done that. You don't watch WNBA, okay? And I will repeat the line again. Most of the people commenting on my social media about the WNBA who are like, oh, guys on social, guys talking about WNBA. I was covering women's basketball before you were born, jabroni. Okay? I've been around it for a long time. It's funny. I just saw a guy the other day. Here we go. Another freaking off-kilter rant. I saw a radio cohort talking about, yesterday was National Radio Day, and the person said, you know, after just over two decades in the business, and I sent something back to him. I was like, what, were you 11 when you started? Hey, like, 20 years. If we want to actually calculate, boy, I'm an arrogant ass. If you actually want to calculate the time I've been behind a mic, I am over 40 years now. Like, I'm old, right? And I'm telling you, I was covering college basketball as far back as covering it, like 1988. So I don't just say stuff willy-nilly. I'm not, you know, Dan Dockich or Clay Travis or Jason Whitlock. It's not a grift. I like women's basketball. I have opinions on women's basketball. Let me finish on Sophie Cunningham. One more thing. So, who are you to be speaking about it? We know the poor lady is probably done, right? Kathy Engelbert. She's underqualified simply because the league wasn't what it is now back then when she got the job. She comes from the world of accounting and tech and Deloitte and Touche. That was fine, like building up the whole money aspect of it. She's not a public front-facing person. And here's the worst one with Sophie Cunningham. She had her whole thing about the trans player or transgender player or transgender in, you know, in sports, and she's like 8 days later after she offered it up, then she says to people, can we just cover the basketball? Yeah, we can! So then why are you talking about the commissioner? I thought you wanted us to talk about basketball. This league is infuriating because at every turn they're like, well, how come we're always talking about all the other stuff around the game? Because you guys keep giving us material.
1: That's true.
0: And I'm sorry, I don't buy the, well, someone asked me about it. I had to answer. No, you didn't. You give a different answer. You give a gracious answer like, hey, she's doing the best job she can. We'll see what her future looks like. That's it.
1: Yeah.
0: But instead, she's got to freaking grind and take shots. I don't know what's going on with Alex today, but she's got me going with these topics. Next up in the Big Four.
3: Number three.
0: Holy moly. If you think I'm worked up right now, watch what's going to come out here the next probably week or two. We got 30 seconds here, and we'll carry this over. I was going to ask you, can you believe that there are now going to be a flood of college basketball super seniors and college football super seniors, including guys who were in NFL camps who may be playing college football by the end of the month?
1: I can definitely believe it.
0: Why is that?
1: I mean, just with where we are right now with sports and college sports and how much money there is to be made.
0: So hold that. Yep. Opportunities are there. And guess what? The NCAA never sets rules. Never.
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9: Alex White is here. It's Cofield and Company. Come on up on the halfway point of the show. We've barely gotten to much of the material on this Football Friday. Munching down on some Southpaw chicken tenders. Let me get the name right.
10: You did.
9: Because I now force you to
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9: Move your mic. And yeah, that is right. Southpaw chicken tenders. Menu here is great. Football officially starts up with college football next week. Week zero, we will be bringing back our award-winning, someone's got to pick up the awards, right? Our award-winning Throw the Flag. I don't know who's hosting that show yet. I know Q Myers is it. I know that. That is 9 to 11 every Saturday, and it is chock full of football talk. They start breakfast here early in the morning, and then you got your regular menu where, as I say all the time, it doesn't look like a menu on the strip because everything is kind of kept in line in terms of prices. You know, you're not getting a $39 burger, and the chicken tenders we're crunching on are not $38. So they've done a good job of holding the prices here in line when prices are exploding everywhere. So great spot. The other cool thing is 10 a.m. to 6 p.m. 7 days a week happy hour.
10: Wow.
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0: start running around and just going crazy. I'm cornhole. I'm in the mode today. I'm doing way too much. I got to calm down. As Dana White would say about Fridays, I'm doing basically an F it Friday. We're all over the place, but we got so much good stuff to talk about. So we started the Big Four, and we just started to get into something that is going to be crazy here, and it's happening. It's happening! Yeah, I mentioned before the break, the NCAA never sets rules. And really, better stated, is the NCAA never sets rules with the courts, and more importantly, the athletes in mind. Because they've been such pigs over the years and allowed to do whatever they want, right? And if you, you know, 10 years ago, you're like, hey, college sports administrator at the NCAA level, the school level, what about the kids? Right? They'd be like, ah, who cares? The kids, what are they going to do? Here's my thumb. Squash. Do whatever they want. Well, that's not the case anymore. Because as we're finding out, and I don't know, I thought I saw this from like a very early age. The athletes were always treated kind of poorly. They always had no rights. These guys were obnoxious and, you know, profiteering to just ridiculous levels. It's totally un-American. If you work a job and you watch the way athletes are treated, sure, they get a scholarship. Awesome. They also generate millions and millions and millions of dollars. If they didn't, then coaches wouldn't be jumping from job to job for millions, if not tens of millions of dollars. And at every turn, Alex, in their treatment of the athletes, they keep getting taken to court, and it's been years now, and they just keep losing and losing and losing. So they come up with this new rule. I think it's a great idea. Hey, give kids 5 years to complete your eligibility. You can play all 5 years. And it also cleans up the, hey, you know, multiple redshirt years or injury years. Let's be more clear on this. But what they didn't do is take into consideration that when you do it in the middle of a year or kind of right before, it was late. It came down kind of late at the end of last year, and then it's being instituted at the beginning of fall sports. They didn't take into account, like, the 2022 kids are going to be like, hey, I want my fifth year. And I don't know if 2022, right, but you get my point. The outgoing seniors didn't get their 5-5. You can't just arbitrarily have this weird starting point. And now they're all looking at it going, hey, I want to play. So they're taken to the court. It's gone to court in like 7 states. NCAA has lost in all 7 states. And now we're going to have the floodgates open. And I'm not mad. I'm mad at the NCAA for never having the foresight to make the easy decision. Like, we're not attorneys. We're not experts on that front. But, like, anyone could see that this was going to happen, that last year seniors are going to go, hey, I didn't get my 5-5 year.
1: So how do you think this turns out? Is it going to be state by state? Because basketball last year, with a couple guys trying to go back from pros, but that they had actually played. Now these guys have been actually...
0: Well, those were one-off cases.
1: Yeah.
0: What's happening now is you've got...
1: Just group, because of you, after the season, yeah.
0: You've got group cases. So cases have been brought in New York and Ohio and Texas and California and Colorado. And I know I'm missing like 3 states.
1: Louisiana.
0: As an example, I think North Carolina, Louisiana. Yeah, Kamani Hamilton, who wants to have his 5-5, the former Rebel, I think he was part of the North Carolina case, and then he may be part of the California case. So now what's happening, school starts up. Some schools have already started up. In the case of UNLV, classes start on Monday. We talked to Josh Pastner on this past Monday, and he said, hey, we're still looking for players because there's going to be more players eligible. He said, I don't know if it's 100% guaranteed, like, if we sign someone that they'll be good to go. I've been talking to compliance. But this is what I love what he said. Last Monday, he's like, well, we're having our first team meeting on Sunday, so 2 days from now, and classes start the day after. I would like to have my team set by the weekend.
2: Really?
0: What? But I also admire him and other coaches who kept a couple of spots open.
1: Yeah.
0: Because I think we all knew this was going to happen. I did. We've been talking about Kamani Hamilton

0: and Howie Fleming, outgoing seniors, who feel like they should have a fifth year. We've been talking about them for 3 months.
1: Right. Yeah, and then they made that decision late after that school year, or close to around that time. So.
0: Yep.
1: But then
0: and now, even crazier, on the football front, you've had guys who technically were done with their eligibility, went in NFL camps. Some may have played, we'll call it semi-pro football, like LaTerrence Welch of UNLV, who played for the Nighthawks. And they're like, I'd like my 5-5. So UNLV's added back two guys. You want to hear a crazy one? New Mexico's kicker from last year was in a camp, and this week they're working on getting him back for a super senior season.
1: Wow. So are the two guys for UNLV, are they eligible?
0: They're near the finish line. I think they're... I hate talking about this because then I'll inevitably get a text like, yeah, what this one is and the other one isn't. And then I'll talk to someone else who's connected to it. Well, both aren't, or both are. Here's the thing. If you're a coach, and Justin Watkins, our legal insider, was saying this the other day, you're silly if you're not hyper-aggressive. Go and try it. And, yeah, I saw Amy Trask, who, former president of the Raiders, sent out a message and said, you know, it's wild right now. Kids are making, major decisions in their lives without knowing what the future really holds. And I don't know if she was saying, hey, don't come back to school, but I would completely disagree with that. If I'm LaTerrence Welch, if I'm Spellman, if I'm the kicker in New Mexico, New Mexico just brought in a linebacker from Memphis, what's the worst that happens? Because I think at this point, the school would have to honor their commitment to you on the academic front.
1: Right.
0: So if you don't get to play football, you get to go to school for another year. And I don't know all the details on that front. If it's paid for, but maybe it's paid for. I mean, you put me in front of anyone. You're younger than me, and maybe you feel the same way. If I could be in school now, if I was in my 38th year of school, and I could do... radio for a small salary, I'd still be going to school.
1: Yeah.
0: Okay, it's a little stretch, but go to school as long as you can. Get as many degrees as you can, and most importantly, talk to as many connected alums and rich people as possible, and work it out so you have a job for life or some kind of job coming out.
1: I mean, it's definitely shifted in the last, 5 to 10 years here, where it's... I agree with that. I would have gone to school forever. I enjoyed it and agree with that and in the field that I wanted to do. But now so many more options for trade and kind of entrepreneur doing your own thing, too.
0: Well,
1: so
0: that too, you can make money. I mean, I just said at a minimum, you get your schooling, but hell, when you go back, now you can maybe get a little scratch. I think it's pretty late in the budget cycle. But BYU just signed... got a commitment. They beat out Kentucky for a power forward from Michigan State. You think he's going there for free?
1: No.
0: No way.
1: I know he's not.
0: Right? There's a bidding war on that one. Now, here's the thing. I'm sure, I said it earlier, if you're a coach and you didn't leave one spot open, that's on you. Because generally your last spot is going to be a walk-on or two. Like, you had to see this coming.
1: Right.
0: And or at least the possibility of it coming. Now, here's a question for you in our last 40 seconds before we got to go to break here. Does this matter to you in football? Because you have to handicap these things.
1: Right.
0: And there's no lead time now. Like we have no idea if this linebacker who just got to New Mexico. And I was reading, one reporter was saying he's playing with the ones and twos. I'm like, wait, we got to... Now, it's one linebacker.
1: Right.
0: Like, are you worried now? Hey, New Mexico's kicker might be a lot better. Now I got to handicap that.
1: Well, geez, the kicker is a pretty important part. But
0: right? All right, hold that thought. We'll take a break here. We got the A Spotlight coming up later this hour. Also, conversations with John Martin in about a half an hour. Insider expert on Memphis football.
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3: Just past the halfway point of Cofield and Company, time for our A's Spotlight Daily Look at the A's. This has slowly morphed into a Major League Baseball Spotlight. It's gotten tough to break down the A's.
4: Yeah.
3: How do you even explain what's happened here?
4: Just
3: how, between losing and the pitching staff being awful, and then every hitter they have has some kind of injury.
4: Yeah, tough injuries. But we, going into the season, we knew that the pitching was definitely going to be the weakness, and not the starters necessarily, but the relief pitching, and we have definitely seen that. I mean, this last series for the A's against the Royals was so brutal, and I wasn't really watching the games, but just kind of tracking and seeing them winning, just to go back and see them give up three or four in the ninth, you know? So it's just been tough from that standpoint. Looks like their offense has figured some things out again, and maybe they're getting
3: a little healthy, hopefully.
4: Getting healthier, yeah.
3: Is Denzel Clark playing now?
4: He's doing a rehab assignment with the Aviators.
3: Well, I'll tell you what, hopefully he can make it back for the final 25 games of the season. He needs to.
4: Yeah.
3: Not that they're going to write him off based on how he does in the 25 games, but he needs to get his confidence back. Geloff, please, just, you know, get healthy, stay healthy. Yes. He was starting to break out. But, yeah, Kurt Soderstrom, Jacob Wilson, and who's the other hitter I'm just blanking on? But also JKG, who was going to get a chance to play a bunch this year, had the groin problem. We'll be nice and leave it at that. He might be back for the last 20 games of the season. But, yeah, the build really got stymied. And, on the flip side of it, though, I also think, I'm not going to say they're tanking, but if you have a chance to shut down some of your best players, if they're only going to make it back, you know, for 2 weeks, I guess I'm mostly fine with that. The thing I have for you, and this is kind of a joke the way I'm going to say it. Because a lot of these pitchers have been on we need to come up with a name for the shuttle, right? It used to be the Yankees used to have the Columbus shuttle when their AAA team was in Columbus, Ohio. But, you know, the players go back and forth, you know, from Vegas to Sacramento. When you see the pitchers come back, you say hi and you're like, sorry. Like, sorry, it didn't work out in the majors. It's been rough for some of these guys when they've gone up.
4: Yeah, it has. And it has been a lot of back and forth with the pitchers. And it's tough to see because, I mean, there's a few that did really well. And to do well in the PCL is saying something, right? Because it's a lot of hitter-friendly parks. And, I mean, the Las Vegas ballpark's one of them. But then to go up and then struggle. But I don't know. I don't really think it's been that awkward. I think there's just been such a collective, right? And them trying to figure it out and, you know, probably too much bouncing around back and forth with the pitching rotations and the staff, but, yeah.
3: It's not been pleasant. And a guy like Mason Barnett, who I feel really bad for, and then actually admitted in a, you know, post-game convo that, you know, he's kind of, his confidence got shattered. He's really got to get his mental part of it back. So, and then hopefully down the stretch, a guy like Gage Jump, you know, he went around the league, had a good run, then, you know, second time around the league, not so good. Hopefully he can have a productive final 30 games of the season. Major League Baseball Spotlight. What's the story with Sawyer? How do you say his last name? Strauss? No, is it Snyder? Strauss Snyder? Snyder?
4: Making his first start tonight? No, tomorrow.
3: No, there was a guy who hit his first professional home run.
4: Oh, the minor league player for Brewers.
3: Yeah. Yep.
4: Sorry, got that mixed
3: up. My bad.
4: Up.
3: I left out prospect.
4: No, yeah. So his first professional home run, and his dad actually caught it. So I thought that was a fun, good story.
3: What are the odds of that?
4: I know. We've had some crazy baseball stories as of late, though. I mean, the Cardinals.
3: Three home runs.
4: And then I think he
3: went like 0 for 18 after that by us. Crazy. All right, last 20 seconds here. Aviators in Albuquerque and then back, what, August 25th?
4: Back August 25th, Tuesday through Sunday. Fun week. I know Thursday is country night, which has been a big draw for us out there. And they're playing good. We're hoping that they can keep it going because they are already in the playoffs. So got to just keep it going until the rest of the season.
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0: 5 o'clock hour on the way. We're going to talk to John Martin, Memphis expert, on the Memphis-UNLV game, and also check in a little later than normal, but a busy day for Sam Paniatovic. So we'll talk to Sammy P., our gambling expert and reporter out of Chicago, Fox 32. So with Sammy, I wanted to hit a bunch of props, but I always like running this stuff by you, some futures. Alex White is here, of course, from FoxyOdds.com.
1: Thank you.
0: Brand new website. Doing beta testing right now. How do people go and be part of the test group?
1: Well, you just go to FoxyOdds.com and you'll see right there. It'll say sign up today or join the early access, and then you'll just punch in your email. It's really easy.
0: Some NFL futures to look at. Let's not be prisoners of the moment with Jaden Daniels because of the nonsense, you know, with the number 5. What do we think Jaden Daniels is going to do this year?
1: Well, if he can stay healthy, I think he will have a bounce back year. Wouldn't you think?
0: I think that's the problem. And by the way, James, hey, let's give Chuck Esposito a buzz. Chuck's going to come on from SDN Sportsbook, so we'll get Chuck up here in a second. We'll start with him on the Jaden Daniels thing. I have zero confidence that Jaden Daniels is going to stay healthy, and I hate the fact that Laremy Tunsil went down. So I just think the way he has to play the game to succeed. Same thing with Jackson Dart. I would not bet any total over for Jackson Dart. And if you lose, you lose. And I'm not saying, you know, you're rooting for someone to get hurt, but I think you have to play. You got to be smart when you play with certain guys. That the odds of them getting in 17 games is next to nothing.
1: Man, I hope he can stay healthy. I really do. And there is a, I mean, yeah, if I do think if Jaden Daniels can play smarter and not tuck the ball and run quite as much, right? I think he could.
0: Let's bring in our buddy Chuck Esposito from STN Sportsbooks, STN Sports app. Hey, Chuck, how are you?
2: I'm doing good, guys. How are you tonight?
0: Pretty good. Alex White's here. It's Cofield. So we were just talking about some futures around the National Football League, and then we'll roll by the week 2 in the preseason with you and also what happened last night with the Raiders. We were just talking about playing over-under, especially offensive stats, and dealing with guys who have an injury history. Now, in the case of Jaden Daniels, it's not a long history because he's only been in the NFL for 2 years, but he had injuries in college. As a bettor, how would you approach a number like, I forget what it is in most places, 32-56 over-under passing yards on a guy like Jaden Daniels?
2: Well, I think you look at a guy like Jaden Daniels, you look at a guy like Joe Burrow with the injury history, it's hard. I mean, that number is based on them playing X amount of games. If they're not going to play that game, you see a lot of maybe more sharper, sophisticated bets come in on the under due to the fact that those guys may sit the last week of the season if it's a meaningless game and may be out for a certain time because of an injury. So, we're going to move it a lot faster on some of those props based on who's playing it, but it's definitely something to consider, especially when you see some sharp money come in on the unders.
0: I'm glad you brought Burrow into the conversation because for a lot of people, a real hot play is Burrow 8-1 to win MVP, and I guess you got to kind of have the same rationale, right?
2: Yeah, I mean, if you're going to take a flyer on him, you know that he's got Chase and he's got Higgins and Chase Brown, not a great defense, a team that could be, you know, in a number of shootouts, which bodes well for Joe Burrow. However, he's got to stay upright for that to be a value ticket at 8-1.
0: All right, let's talk about last night's game. Raiders, in the end, come through, but it was real ugly there in the first half. And I want your thoughts on Fernando Mendoza and what you saw.
2: Well, I mean, number one, I mean, the first half, really, we saw a big push on the Raiders. And I think that was because Mendoza was going to play the first half and Stroud and the offensive players for the Texans weren't. Overall, it was a good outcome for us. Even though the Raiders won the game, the first half was the bigger of the two decisions. I know we talked about this the last couple of weeks, and I think the Raiders make the right decision again by not starting Mendoza. I think, you know, you make the mistake that he made last night on the Texans 20, and the ball probably falls to the turf in college. In the NFL, it got returned for an 80-yard touchdown. So I think, you know, he still has a lot of stuff that he has to learn. He admitted that. I give him credit for trying to chase that guy down and make the tackle. He gained a lot of respect from me for doing that. I'm sure Raider Nation wasn't happy that he landed on that shoulder. And, you know, if he was out for an extended period, that hurts. But there's still a lot he has to learn. I think they clearly make the right decision. Although they haven't announced it publicly yet, I think you have to start Kirk Cousins. There's still many question marks for me on Fernando Mendoza at this point. I think he will be a good pro, but I think he needs to sit for a while and really understand the speed of the NFL game.
0: Correct me if I'm wrong. I thought you were telling me that much of the betting in these first two games has been pro-Raider on the Raider side. Is that correct?
2: It has been, but it was a much bigger push on last night's game on the first half, knowing that he was going to play the entire first half and that the Texans weren't going to play a lot of their starters. So the bigger decision for us last night was first half, and the Texans were dominant in the first half, which was a positive outcome for our side of the counter.
0: Alex White's here. It's Cofield. Chuck Esposito, STN Sports App, Sportsbooks, is with us. I'm going to start with Alex on this and then bounce it to Chuck. For Survivor, I heard people, including one of our cohorts, Jeff Parle, say he's considering the Raiders in Survivor in Week 1.
1: Wow.
0: What would you do? Any shot?
1: I do not think so.
0: Okay. Chuck?
2: I think it's really tough.
0: What do you think when you hear that?
2: I think it's tough. I mean, you know, they're going to have to, you look at their schedule and who they play in their division. It's a really tough division, and the three teams above them are all playoff teams and really, really good. I know you want to pick teams that you may never have you don't want to have to use again, but man, I think it's really tough. I think the Jags are a team that I might pick. I know that there's a certain team out west with a double-digit number that everybody seems to love, but that's the big favorite, and I usually stay away from that. I like the Jags more than I do the Raiders Week 1 for a Survivor pool.
0: Yeah, whatever Survivor contest you're in, you're making an investment. That's a lot of money to spend on what could be a one-week experience on a Raiders team. And here's my worry, because even with Kirk Cousins in there, again, watching the O-line last night and all the ones weren't playing, but the O-line's my biggest question on this team.
2: I think the defense is a little bit, too. I know you didn't have Crosby playing a lot of the starters, but I've watched them now for a couple of weeks. And, I mean, you talk about a Dolphin team that, you know, A-Chain's a very talented back. And although Malik Willis, you know, he's been in the league for a while, he's still a serviceable starting quarterback. I think the Dolphins, you know, gave him a big contract. And to me, it's not a lock the Raiders blow them out Week 1. I think the Dolphins are clearly live in that game. And I don't know if I'd risk a Survivor pick on the Raiders Week 1, personal opinion.
0: Did you see anything last night? At a minimum, tell us about the betting action. Where were people going with San Fran and the Chargers, which turned out to be a Niners blowout?
2: Yeah, both outcomes are really good for us, guys. As I mentioned, the first half of the Raider game and the Niner overall outcome was a good outcome for us. All the injuries the Niners have, you figure they have a lot of guys kind of sitting out. So both outcomes were good. Preseason's actually been good so far, knock on wood. It's not always the case. We move games so much more aggressively. There was a game we moved from, you know, 2 to 3.5 and then back down to the 3 and then to 2. So it doesn't really happen during the regular season like that where you skip over 3, but it does in the preseason much more frequently. So a lot of volatility there. We're in an information era. There's a lot of stuff out there about what quarterbacks are playing and what the rotation is, but you don't necessarily know how long they're going to play. So to me, the quarterback rotation is the key. But games are moved way more aggressively and much more quickly in preseason, guys.
0: All right, let's talk last man standing. What's cooking?
2: Yep, last man standing, pro in college. We guarantee $150K in the pro, $100K in college. There's aggregate payouts, so if there's multiple winners, they would split. Works just like the college basketball tournament. You win and you move on. You lose and you go home. $25 entry fee gets you one. For $100, you get 4 entries and a bonus 5th entry. So we're taking applications for both right now. Get signed up. Last Man Standing is our signature contest. And, again, I know there are some big money contests that are out there, but this is a great opportunity for a smaller investment of $25 or up to $100 to get you 5 entries to win $150 or $100K.
0: Right now, game 7-0, Jets on top of Pittsburgh, 8 minutes before the half, 8 minutes left in the first quarter, scoreless Carolina and Jacksonville. What's the action right now on the game that's coming up in about 65 minutes with Green Bay and Denver?
2: I think when you look at that game, see what the early push was on that game, guys. We're currently at 6. We opened the game at 4.5, so there was a big push. We got all the way up to 7.5 on Denver before it came back down a little bit. So looks like we're Packer fans a bit in this one.
0: Chuck, I'm going to make a left turn here and go to baseball down the stretch. First of all, are you guys still offering all futures on World Series and AL?
2: We are.
0: Okay.
2: We are. I think there's, you know, I look at the American League guys, and I'm hard-pressed to pick who I think is the best team in the American League right now. I really am. I know Boston, kind of the sexy or the vogue pick right now because how well they've been playing. But I think the National League, I mean, you look at the teams at the top, and the National League playoffs is going to be fun. I'm just really uncertain on the American League right now.
0: This one's tough to say. With the Yankees at, you know, say around $2, $2.50, can there be value with the speculation that, hey, Judge could be back, Bellinger will be back? Their pitching staff is actually over the last, you know, 30 days, 30 games, like the number one pitching staff in the league, but they're hitting 193 as a team.
2: You stole my thunder. I was going to say pitching isn't the issue. It's hitting. They're one of the worst hitting teams in baseball. Yeah, I mean, I guess you get in and anything can happen and they get those guys healthy and they're playing well. Absolutely. You know, there's the mystique about the Yankees, but, you know, it's just hard to like a team that is struggling so much but with hitting the ball.
0: I'm on island on this one, and you could tell me I'm wrong. I don't care what the speculation on the Dodgers, like, hey, everyone's coming back at even money to win the National League. I still have so many worries about the Dodgers. I don't like that Diaz went down, so now the bullpen is a mess. Are people just still trucking along with the Dodgers, still betting them?
2: Yes and no. On a nightly basis, yes. I mean, we still need whoever they're playing. But as far as future book at the price, no. We've seen, you know, the Cubs have created some value now. I think a team that was banged up and is getting a lot of their pitchers back again, I think they'll be able to set up the rotation, have guys that can play a role as a reliever or a starter. They can hit like crazy, too. I mean, they're a very good hitting team. So I think there's some value with them a little bit. But I tend to agree with you with the Dodgers. I'm a little bit concerned, especially with the back end right now and the fact that they have been, you know, they're hitting a little bit better now, but they went through that spurt where they really were struggling a bit at the plate.
0: Chuck, last 20 seconds. Remind people about the boost up now with the No Worry Wager when you sign up.
2: Yes, it's a great thing. $100 No Worry Wager when you get signed up now. I mean, football season's here. Baseball postseason is right around the corner. You win the bet, great. If you lose the bet, we're going to give you that back and give you another shot at it. So get signed up for SDN Sports today. A lot of cool stuff on the app, and it really does bring the sports book to you. We love when guests come out and experience everything we have in all of our properties, guys. But if you can't be here, get SDN Sports. It really does bring the book to you.
0: Chuck, thank you. Appreciate it.
2: All right. Thanks, guys. Take care.
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0: in town to take on your UNLV Rebels. And John Martin covers the Memphis scene as closely as anyone for 92.9 ESPN. So first off, who is Charles Huff? Because you and I have talked a bunch of times. I don't think we ever got into the process of hiring Charles Huff.
1: Yeah, I think he's a builder. I think he's a coach who has obviously coached under, you know, some of the most high profile guys in the sport, James Franklin, Nick Saban. And I think he takes a lot of those principles with him, but you know, he built at Marshall where, you know, he kind of hit the scene and upset Notre Dame. Then he took a better job with a little bit more resources in Southern Miss. And I wouldn't say he found the same success, but again, I don't think you're dealing with a bunch of resources in Hattiesburg either. And obviously, you know, took him to bowl games and had success there as well. So I think Memphis looks at him as a guy, Steve, who, you know, who went to jobs that didn't have a lot of money, didn't have a lot of facilities, didn't have a lot of resources, and found ways to be successful and build. And they said, hey, you know, we have just about as much, if not more, than anybody in the group of six. Come try your hand at a place where you're going to have the things you need. So I think that's kind of the thinking behind hiring Charles Huff here at Memphis.
0: Was there a yearning amongst fans? You know how these things go with coaching lists, where they wanted a much bigger name?
1: Yeah, they wanted your guy. They wanted Dan Mullen. You know, and I get it. I mean, Dan Mullen is a name where if you're in Memphis, you know, you remember the Mississippi State days, right, with Dak and being number one. And obviously UNLV had a super high octane offense last year. And there's no doubt that Dan is doing a really good job and honestly did a good job in Florida, you know, with the benefit of hindsight, even if they didn't think so at the time. So, yeah, I mean, I think there was definitely, you know, big – I don't ever – that never had legs. But, you know, you asked about fans. I think there were.